0: Welcome back to Rich on Tech. Rich DeMuro here, hanging out with you, talking technology, 888-RICH-101, 888-742-4101, website richontech.tv. Getting a couple of emails. There might have been some confusion about our last caller was wondering if she should switch to Spectrum Mobile for a year for free from her T-Mobile, and she said she had Starlink in her Subaru. And I had said, well, that's satellite internet. And she didn't say it was any different, but getting a bunch of emails that apparently Starlink is Subaru's name for its connected car and infotainment systems. Not to be confused with Starlink, which is the satellite technology from SpaceX. So if that's the case, let's see what Starlink... Let's see, Starlink, we got to find out what network does it run on. Network does it run on, and this is for Subaru, right? Okay, so it is. It looks like it's on AT&T. So you know what? So what I said still kind of stands. You still have two networks there, right? Two different networks. You've got the Spectrum for your standard network, and then in her car, she's got the hotspot from Starlink, not to be confused with Starlink, but that runs on AT&T. So you still have two networks. So you'd still be covered. So, and you know, a lot of these networks, they work pretty much everywhere anyway. Let's go to Mark in Laverne. Mark, you're on with Rich. What's up?
1: Hey, how you doing, sir?
0: I'm doing well. What can I help you with?
1: This morning I was go check my Gmail on my phone, and it said, you know, receiving messages, and then it went to like a, actually, I'll tell you right now, let me hit the button. So it just goes, welcome to Gmail. And then when I go through to put my email in there, it says that email address is already assigned to this phone, and I can't get past that.
0: Huh. Is this an Android?
1: Kind of like the apps. Yes.
0: Okay. So it sounds to me, are you using the Gmail app?
1: Yes.
0: Okay. So so you got logged out basically and you're trying to log back in, but it says it's already on this device.
1: Yes, sir.
0: Okay. Have you tried restarting the device?
1: I have not.
0: Okay. I would try that first before you do anything. That's always a good thing because it just, it sounds like you got signed out. This happens to me quite often. Are you using any sort of VPN, or did you connect anything to your account lately?
1: No, just, I mean, I added the Bank of America app yesterday, but even after that, I could use it. It just happened this morning.
0: Okay. So I would restart your phone, and then once you restart your phone, is this a Samsung or a different type of Android?
1: It's a Samsung.
0: Okay. So, and are you using the Gmail app or using a different app?
1: It's the Gmail app.
0: Okay, it's the Gmail app. Okay, so once you go in, restart your phone, then I would do all the software updates. So make sure your software is updated both on your phone, you know, the operating system, and then your apps. And then I would press and hold the Gmail icon, and there's an eye, a little eye icon that comes up. And once you do that, it'll bring you to kind of like all the app info. And once you're in the app info, I would look at the storage section, and there's two areas you can do: clear data, clear cache. I would clear those, and once you clear those, hopefully you can log back in. The only other thing I would check is to make sure that you're still logged into your Gmail account or your Google account on your phone, and you can do that by going into your settings on your phone, and there should be a Google services section. And once you're in there, make sure that you're logged into the Google on your phone. And you can do that by going into Google services, tapping your name, and it says, you know, I can see my name, my Gmail account. It says manage your Gmail account. And then it also says add another account, manage accounts on this device. What I think is happening is the account either got logged out somehow and it's a little confused and it thinks you're trying to log in, like adding that Google account to your phone once again when it's already there and it just doesn't need to be there. So that's what I think. I think that should clear things up. Typically, you know, a little restart can help a lot. That's for sure. And that's something you always, you know, before you go to like all these different measures to like change settings and try new things and delete stuff and, you know, just restart. And that kind of gets everything back to where it should be. And then you can go from there and see what happens there. Thanks for the call, Mark. Keep me posted. 888-RICH-101, 888-742-4101. Tony, let's see. Let's go to line three. Tony, I think I know the answer to this. What's happening here? Tony in East LA.
2: Yeah, basically, I'd be using my phone, and I'm having, for some reason, it's delaying a little bit. And then when I go to my settings, Wi-Fi turns on. I don't know why it turns on when I don't use my Wi-Fi.
0: Okay. So here's how most modern smartphones work with Wi-Fi. Okay. It automatically turns back on when it thinks it should. And so even if you think you turn it off, and this happens on the iPhone and Android, there's still built into the operating system a setting where it's like, oh, if we get near one of the networks that you used before, or we think that it's been like 24 hours since you turned it off, or we just want to turn it back on again, we can. But there's a way to stop that. And so
2: okay. You
0: don't want to use Wi-Fi at all, ever?
2: Well, once in a while, but not when I'm on the road and I just try to keep it a private line.
0: Okay, got it. Okay, so what you need to do is, okay, so you have a Samsung or a different type of Android?
2: Samsung.
0: Okay, so if you pull down from the top of the screen, right, the top right, it says Wi-Fi, right?
2: Right.
0: And that's where you're turning it off, where you just press it off there, right? And it looks like the button goes dark or whatever it does to like look like Wi-Fi's off, right?
2: Right.
0: And then you come back and it's back on. You're like, wait, what? I thought I turned you off. So here's what you need to do. You need to press and hold inside that Wi-Fi, okay? And you go into details and you need to turn it off from inside your settings. And that way it stays off, okay? Until you decide to turn it back on. So there's a difference. If you just tap that little switch outside, it's going to say, okay, we're turning it off temporarily until you decide to turn it back on. And this is the same on the iPhone. But if you go into your settings and turn off Wi-Fi, then it will stay off. Now, there's one more setting to know, and it's called Advanced Settings. Let me see here. And let's see. I'm trying to find where it is here. Okay, maybe I have to have it on so I can see this setting. Okay. So if I go to intelligent Wi-Fi, okay. So if we go into intelligent Wi-Fi, there are some settings you can turn off there. And one of them is turn Wi-Fi on automatically. And it says turn Wi-Fi on automatically when you're in places where you use it frequently. And if that's toggled on, your Wi-Fi may come on automatically when you come near a network that you've used before, or you're in a place where there might be, you know, good Wi-Fi.
2: Oh, interesting.
0: So yeah, I know people don't know about these little settings in there, but I do. Mine's off because I like to control my Wi-Fi personally.
2: Right.
0: I don't want it connecting to a whole bunch of things, but good question. That was a really good question, Tony.
2: Hey, and thank you.
0: Yeah. Thank you for that because you've taught the class now. Now we all know. It's one of those little settings I sort of take for granted that I know, but, and you might notice it when you're on an airplane, when you toggle the airplane mode, sometimes it says, hey, we're going to turn on your Bluetooth or we're going to turn on your Wi-Fi when we feel like it's necessary. And so that's just one of the things that your phone will do to kind of manage itself. So great question there, Tony. Appreciate it. 888-RICH-101, 888-742-4101. Same thing on the iPhone. If you go in, you want to turn off your Wi-Fi for real, you don't want it to pop back on, go into your settings, turn it off that way. I do want to take a minute right now to remember one of my best friends and my college roommates, Brian Bishop. He passed away yesterday. You might know him as Bald Brian. He was on the Adam Carolla show for many, many years. He was also a guest right here on this show. Didn't think this was going to happen. Talking about his favorite topic, movies, and his streaming newsletter, which many of you might be subscribed to. Oh my gosh. Brian has been was battling a brain tumor since 2009. I was there when he found out. He lived a very good life. He touched so many people with his humor. He was one of the quickest-witted people I've ever met. One of the smartest. And he taught me so many things over the years. I just want to tell you one little moment we shared together years ago. This was so many years ago. We were on a double date and a pizza came to the table. Brian immediately grabbed the first slice and I remember thinking, wow, what a rude guy. And then he took that slice and he handed it to his girlfriend, or the girl that we were on the date with. That was Brian always thinking about someone else. And that lesson just goes to show his character. Brian Bishop, my friend, I will miss you. Rest in peace. And this is one of your favorite songs.

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0: Welcome back to Rich on Tech. Rich DeMuro here, hanging out with you, talking technology, collecting myself here. 888-RICH-101, 888-742-4101. You know, as they say, the show must go on, and I know, you know, my friend Brian would... he'd make some sort of joke about continuing the show. I mean, that's just the kind of guy he was. Just really... I learned so much from him. Let's go to the phones here. 888-RICH-101, 888-742-4101. William is in Newport Beach. William, what's going on?
1: Hey, first of all, sorry about your friend.
0: Thank you.
1: That's a real drag. Just to qualify here, I got a computer science degree before computers were made in 1980.
0: Okay.
1: And so I've been a nerd. I've been a nerd most of my life, and like listening to your show. 10 years ago, I was told by some lawyers in a lawsuit I was in to get off. To get rid of my digital footprint, so I suspended my Facebook account.
0: Okay.
1: As an option to suspend it. So a year or two ago, I decided to get back involved, and I by the way, I recognized AI coming 10, 15 years ago, and I started as a builder now. So I need a Facebook Marketplace account. I tried to bring my account back, but I forgot the password. It says, well, you just have to find the computer that you had, and I do. I'm a nerd. I have my Vista in the closet. So, but the security certificates are so wacky on an old machine that I cannot bring my Facebook account back. And there's no support.
0: No.
1: So I was wondering if maybe you knew some tricky way that I could call somebody or do something.
0: Well, there is a tricky way. So why do you need this account? Can you not sign up for a new one?
1: Oh, that's a better story. About 6 months ago, I thought, all right. My name's William, blah, blah, blah, blah, blah, blah. I'll just sign up for a new account. I did it.
0: Yeah.
1: I didn't post a picture. And by the next day, it was suspended.
0: Yeah, they figured it out.
1: Is it because I didn't put a picture on?
0: No. I don't know why it got suspended. That's odd. But, I mean, okay, so the bottom line is you're trying...
1: I think it saw the other William's
0: right.
1: Office.
0: Yes, it probably did. And here's the thing. So when you block people, which I've had to do from time to time on Instagram, it says block this person and any new accounts they may create. So Facebook, you know, you mentioned computer science, AI, you know, on the back end, Facebook is not stupid. You know, there may be stupid things to get through on that platform, but they're not dumb. They know what's going on. And so they know all the ins and outs of the relationships you have with people and who you're, you know, it's like how you're opening up these accounts. It's not stupid. It can tell that it's coming from the same IP address and they can look at all these kind of signals that they build in. So if they want to ban accounts, they can. So bottom line, William, if you want this account, you can't recover it in any way. It gives you no way to recover it. There's no like option that works for you.
1: Oh, there are all these different ways that Facebook websites tell you what to do and how to do it, and it all leads back to the same thing. I don't have the computer.
0: Right.
1: I have the computer. It's a Vista, but that won't work.
0: Right, because they want logging in from like the same thing. The only hack I can give you is that they do have a program called, like, I think it's called Meta One, and it's like a business program. And people have said in the past when there's an issue with their Facebook page or whatever, you know, you can't get through to a human, but if you pay them, you can get access to tech support, like an actual person. And I'm looking at this. This is $50 per month for page. So what you could do is, theoretically, sign up for that and then use your one support case per month, and then you can cancel that. Now,
1: is it Meta One or Meta One?
0: One, like One,
1: all
0: Meta
1: right.
0: One. Now, they just changed these plans.
1: Much.
0: Well, here's the thing. I don't know. You might have to sign up. You might have to be signed up to be able to get on this plan. So I'm not sure how you would do that because you don't have an account. So you could try, but that is the method that people have said works, that the only way you can get in touch with someone is to do that. But what I'm going to do is link up this article. I believe it was ABC7 in the Bay Area. And it was like this person, they did a story with this person who figured out this hack where they were like, yeah, I couldn't get access to my Facebook account. I had all these issues. I was going around in circles and I just signed up for their business support and boom, I was able to get through to a person who cleared it all up instantly. And yeah, Kim said she sent it to me. Yes, she did send this and I've used this article. Now, I've heard stories of Facebook lockouts forever from so many different people and I just, you know, it is not an easy thing to get to regain access to your account. And so you do have to stay on them. You do have to verify all this information and do all these different things. But sometimes it works and you do get access. But William, I think in your situation, I would look into that program, see if you can subscribe for a month, see if you can, you know, get someone on the phone and maybe that'll work. And I'll link up that article on the website. I think the name of the program might have changed recently. And I will tell you, I'm paying $50 a month right now to Instagram. And I got suckered in because they said, hey, you want to try this new feature? And I said, sure. You get all these benefits by paying. And I was like, $50 a month. But the one thing that I thought was such a cool benefit is that I can put a link on my Instagram reels. And so if I'm putting something on my Instagram, I can link out at the bottom with an actual link where you cannot do that unless you pay this $50. Now, I found out later it's only 4 times a month I think you can do it, so I don't think I'm going to continue paying. My friend Jeff Graham was saying, like, I can't believe you're paying $50 a month. I said, I just wanted to try it. Anyway, William, I'll link it up on the website, richontech.tv. 888-RICH-101, 888-742-4101. Back after this.
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Welcome back to Rich on Tech. Rich DeMiro here, hanging out with you, talking technology at 888-RICH-101, 888-742-4101. I don't know what I said, but the lines are slammed. We are going to get back to them in a moment. Thank you, Kim.

0: Apple was 25 years old. It had four products and it had lost. Microsoft had 95% market share. So if you put that into baseball terms, they lost 19 to 1 after 25 years.
1: Wow.
0: But then I came out and I said, Steve, let's go win the second half. And we're now 50 years after Apple's launch, and Apple's the most valuable company in the world.
1: And it amazes me. I've been to so many of these stores around the world. They're incredible. I mean, I went to the store in Italy. I was in Rome and I stumbled upon it. I mean, every store takes on the look of the area surrounding it. They are all a work of art. They're clean. There's people inside. I remember one time I was in Japan. This was many years ago. And I had a problem. My hard drive crashed on my computer. And without even thinking, I made an appointment at the Apple store, wherever it was, Ginza, somewhere, in the city. And it didn't even occur to me that the person may not speak English. I just assumed, I was like, oh my gosh. Like when I got there, I was like, wait, hold on. And sure enough, they helped me with my computer. And it was, I mean, so this is the kind of stuff that you helped build. What was your goal in all this? Like, what was kind of the marching
0: Well, the
1: orders?
0: goal, it was really simple. Apple had 25 million customers. They were very loyal, but that's a small number of customers. And it was to build new relationships for Apple. And we didn't hire any salespeople. I told Steve, we're not going to sell our way to success. We are going to serve our way to significance one customer at a time. And we literally had to earn one customer at a time. People came in four or five times before they bought their first Mac. And then they'd come back and get help at the Genius Bar. They'd come to a class. Today, Apple has 2 billion customers worldwide.
1: Oh, and
0: You
1: they're
0: know, it's, and it's hard to
1: voracious.
0: imagine them without the stores. See, that's what people don't realize. People think you can just sell stuff online. Well, that's true for toothpaste. Yeah, but you have a high-tech product or a premium product, you need stores. And Steve understood that.
1: What year are we talking about? What year was this when you did the first Apple store, and where was the first Apple store?
0: 2001, so 25 years ago, and it was in the first two opened up outside of Washington, D.C. in McLean, Virginia, and outside of L.A. in Glendale, California.
1: Glendale, wow, look at that. You learn something new every day. So you started the store. I have here that Apple hired early store employees from bookstores. Why was
0: Yep.
1: that?
0: Yeah, because they're interesting people. You know, if you think you walk into a bookstore back then, this is before there was the internet in by and large,
1: Right.
0: and you would go to bookstores to discover books. And a great bookseller would talk to you and say, "Hey, Rich, what'd you read last? What are you looking to read next?" And they knew the books, and they could help you find it. And we just wanted people that could talk to people that would help people understand why a computer might be good for them. Because you got to remember, back in 2001, only half of America owned a personal computer.
1: Wow.
0: This was the beginning of the shift from analog to digital. That was before the iPod,
1: That
0: you know,
1: is,
0: music player. Yeah,
1: yeah.
0: so
1: Oh,
0: it's,
1: I
0: yeah,
1: remember
0: not.
1: seeing the iPod. I'll never forget seeing the iPod Mini. I was on a flight, and the girl next to me had the iPod Mini. She pulled it out. I can't remember what color it was, but I remember seeing it. I was like, "What? Okay, I need it." I ran out and I bought that immediately. Now I lived in a city where they didn't have an Apple store, Shreveport, Louisiana. So I had to go to a, I think it was a Best Buy where I had to order. Anyway,
0: But if there was one product that changed Apple, it
1: yeah.
0: was the iPod Mini.
1: Oh,
0: That was the
1: interesting.
0: first product that was available for Windows. So Steve finally agreed after 3 years to develop a version for Windows. And the Mini was this hip, colorful product that was only $199.
1: Yeah.
0: And now everyone could buy an Apple product. Up until then, they were too expensive, but everyone loves music. And any kid could figure out how to raise $199 and go buy an iPod. And that Mini, within months, was on the street. You'd walk down Fifth Avenue, everyone was walking around with white earbuds.
1: Oh, yeah. Yeah. My wife and I were in the Grand Central store a couple weeks ago to buy her an Apple Watch. And I couldn't believe it. And by the way, I learned that's the only store without doors. My friend told me that. And it's incredible. It's in the middle of Grand Central Station in New York City. And like, you wouldn't even know it's a store because it's just like built into the side and it's just beautiful. But you know, one of the things that the transaction is just so smooth. No registers. There's no cash registers at an Apple store. Did you, like, how did
0: Yeah, I
1: that
0: did
1: come
0: that.
1: about?
0: I always wanted to get rid of the cash register because

0: student of retail I'd been in my whole career. And people love to shop. They hate to check out for all kinds of reasons. And my dream was to get rid of it. In 2008, we did. And it was amazing. We got rid of it because we had long lines and our stores were saying, we need to add cash wraps. And I said, no, let's not add them. Let's get rid of them. So we gave every employee at that time an iPod Touch that we converted into a checkout device. And so every employee could check you out.
1: Wait, hold on. So, but you said this was in 2008. So for the first 7 years, there was some sort of register at the Apple store?
0: Yeah, we had the center of the store. We had, right when you walked in, we did it on a Mac. But okay. You had to literally stand at a Mac and buy a product.
1: Oh, wow. Okay, yeah. I don't remember
0: that. There
1: was
0: no other way. I mean, none of this existed. When we launched the store, there was no Wi-Fi. So what do you do, walk around with a tethered device on your... You couldn't do it. I mean, technology changed dramatically in the early 2000s. And it keeps changing today. AI is just the next new thing.
1: Yeah. We're talking with Ron Johnson, creator of the Apple Store and the Genius Bar. He's got a new book called Shop Different, How Retail Revealed Apple's Genius. So what do you share in the book? Who do you think the book is for?
0: Well, it's for everybody. It's a business book packed with lessons about business, how to build a culture like the Apple Stores, how to innovate like Apple did, how to win on design, all those lessons. But I think if you really love Steve Jobs, you will get more insights into Steve through this reading this book than you've ever had in your life. Because he and I were very close. 1 year, we talked every night on the phone at 8 p.m. for 365 straight days.
1: How did that come about?
0: I told Steve that, you know, if the store, this is after I started, I said, you know, if the store succeed, the first experience people have with the brand is not a product, it's for the store. He called me that night. He said, Ron, if the stores are going to have that impact, you need to know how I would think about everything. So we're going to talk every night. And after a year, you'll know everything I would think. And you're free as a dove to go pick locations around the world, hire people around the world, do what you want to do. But you got to think like I do.
1: Give me some of that insight into Steve, because I read the, you know, the biographies and, you know, there's so much lore about this man. How did you know him?
0: Well, I knew him, you know, as a friend and as a colleague, you know, super close. I was with him a week before he passed. I had the pleasure of working with him. And he didn't have a lot of people he got super close to, but the ones he did, he was, you know, always there. You know, he was never in a hurry. I don't think I ever called him and he didn't pick up the phone.
1: Wow.
0: And talk for as long as he would. He wouldn't carry a phone to meetings. Until the iPhone, he didn't carry a cell phone. They weren't good enough, you know. But his assistant would call and Andre would say, Ron, hey, stand by. You know, I think President Clinton's going to call. And I got to get to Steve. And I said, okay, I'll have my phone ready. And Steve was just focused on what we were doing, creating, innovating, challenging. It was really fun to work for because he inspired you to be your best.
1: I love that. I mean, that's a rare thing when you find that in a boss or a colleague. So that's a good thing too. Real quick, just about a minute left, but I'm curious your thoughts on AI. Is it going to change everything when it comes to retail and the way we shop?
0: No, it's going to, AI is already having a huge impact. It's improving online retail. It's improving physical retail, but it's not going to change where we shop. That's a settled question. You know, people think stores are dying. They're not. Stores would never thrive more. We just had way too many stores in 2000, and we've reduced our footprint. But you look at today, mature companies like the Gap stock's way up here today. Macy's is up. Target's up 50% again. You know, retail's doing fine. Shopping centers are fully occupied. You know, the nice ones?
1: Yeah.
0: Highest rents ever. So people shop in stores. They shop online. They're integrated. AI will improve it. It won't change where we shop.
1: It's so wild to shop in store because it's so, like, everything's there. Like, you know, you go online, yeah. It's like it takes you an hour to make a decision on one product because you're searching, you're cross-referencing. Mm-hmm. You go to Target, you go to the mall, it's like you everything's right there in front of you. You just decide. And it's like it's such a different experience that we've kind of gotten away from, but it's like it feels so good.
0: Well, and my sense is we've hit peak digital, peak screen time.
1: Yeah.
0: Yeah, we're at peak screen time. Everyone's trying to get less time on their phones. Countries are legislating it. Kids are putting their phones down a little bit more. You know, we're going to convene more, and that's the new convenience.
1: I agree. All right, Ron, we're going to leave it there. Great insights. Excellent book, Shop Different, How Retail Revealed Apple's Genius. It's available this week. So if you're into Apple stories or you're into Steve Jobs, you're into, you know, getting to learn how retail is done right, check it out. Shop Different. I'll put a link on the website, richontech.tv. Ron, thanks so much for joining me today.
0: Thank you, Rich.
1: All right, coming up, yes, we will get back to the phone lines. I see you. I almost hear you, and we'll take more calls if you want. 888-RICH-101, 888-742-4101. 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

0: Batavia, Illinois. It's 2:40 in the morning, and a woman sees a flashlight and someone outside her window. 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

0: on Friday night. Welcome back to Rich on Tech. We're going to jump right into the phone lines here. Line four, Julie in Riverside. Welcome to the show.
1: Yes, Julie.
2: Hello.
0: Hi.
2: Okay. My problem is Siri. I had Siri. I don't like it. My husband used it because he can't type on the phone, so he tried to talk to it. When I talked to it, Siri actually told me, "You're not nice," because everything I asked her to do, she wouldn't do.
0: Uh-oh.
2: I tried to disconnect her. I turned her off in my settings. And last week, she came on by herself.
0: Uh-oh.
2: How do I stop it?
0: Okay, good question, Julie. And I think if you have not updated to iOS 27, I'm giving you the instructions for the new version of iOS 27. So if you're still on an old version, it may look a little different. But here's what you do if you're on the new version. You go into your settings and you tap Siri, and there's a couple places where you can turn it off. So under requests, you can choose Hey Siri or Siri or off. You can do that. And then it says press side button for Siri. You could turn that off. Now that will still enable Siri on your phone, but there just won't really be a way to call her up. If you scroll all the way down, there is an option, and this may be new in iOS 27. I can't tell you what's in the old phone. Bobo, have you updated yet? Can you look in your settings? Tell me if you look under settings, Siri, if there's an option to turn off Siri all the way at the bottom. And so if I do that, it'll say turn off Siri. I think this is new, but it basically will turn off all of Siri on your phone. If you'd like to turn off certain features and keep Siri on, you can do that. But if turning Siri off, Siri will no longer be available on this device. So that sounds like that's what you want to do. And Bobo is checking to see if it's on his device, that option. I'm not going to do that because I like Siri right now. But do you see it? I can't hear you. Oh, they disconnected that mic. Yeah, so anyway, we'll never know. But anyway, that's where you find it, Julie. That's where you find it. And hopefully that will take care of Siri. But I know it's sad. Siri's so good now. Give her another chance. Oh, under settings and then Siri. And scroll all the way to the bottom. Does it say turn off Siri? I don't think it has that option yet. No, see, it doesn't. I knew it. It's new on iOS 27. So I think that's like the first time you could really turn off Siri in a big way. So that if you've been wanting to get rid of Siri, which I don't know why you'd want to now because Siri's so good on the new iPhone software, that's what you can do. Thanks for the call, Julie. 888-RICH-101, 888-742-4101. Let's see here. Who are we going to... Let's go to... Line five, LaShawn in Los Angeles. Welcome to the show.
3: Yes, hi.
0: Hi.
3: Good talking to you. So, I know you got a lot going on, so I'm trying to be quick.
0: Sure.
3: Two things. The first thing is I have Norton 360 antivirus software.
0: Okay.
3: Installed on my laptop. I got a notice from them that my information, my personal information was leaked on the dark web.
0: Yes.
3: When I clicked on it, get the detail, it tells me who leaked it, which was a company that I use. And I'm like, why would they leak my data on the dark web?
0: Well, they had a data breach. They didn't leak it on purpose. Yeah, they had a data breach. And so it does come from reputable companies. It's just that they, you know, something was misconfigured or someone got tricked. And next thing you know, there goes your info. So, okay. Do you have a question about that info?
3: Well, I guess two questions. Why would they do that? Which they didn't. You said it was
0: yes.
3: A breach out of their control. And how do I fix that? From what I understand, hearing from you, there is no fixing.
0: Yeah, there's really not. Now, did it tell you, did it detail the information that was out there?
3: Yes. It was like my phone number, I think it was my address, my email.
0: Yeah.
3: Not, it didn't say social.
0: Okay.
3: It did not, I don't recall, but I don't think it said social.
0: Okay, so it's annoying, and yeah, it's a thing where this happens all the time, and your information is out there. Now, like you correctly said, there's nothing you can do about your information on the dark web. And the problem is, you know, when you hear about data brokers and all that good stuff, you know, them swapping your information, buying, selling, yeah. Or if you're on like one of these people finder websites, you can ask them to take that down because it's a business and they typically respect that. But the dark web is not a business. It's just a network of people swapping information sort of, you know, under the table, let's say, right? Like it's not an official organization where you can say, hey, you give me my information back. No, it's just some random people that are saying, hey, I've got this, you know, 25 gigabytes of people's information that was leaked from this company. And here you take it and go scam them and do whatever you can with them. There's no way to take that back from, you know, quote unquote criminals or scammers who are swapping this information online. Mm-hmm. So my best advice, LaShawn, is what you can do to protect yourself in the future. And there's not much we can do about companies getting hacked. And so that's why you always want to be aware of who you're giving your personal information to. Date of birth, phone number, address, all that information. What I would say is, give out the least amount of information you can to any company that asks, and give out information, like if you have a phone number that they want, give out a secondary line, like sign up with a Google Voice or something like that. And then social security number, be very careful about. The best you could do really is freeze your credit if that's out there. But there's not much you can do, LaShawn, as you have understood there with this this breach. And yes, they're annoying. And yes, they continue to happen. Back after this.
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16: ICE agent shoots a man in Texas. I'm Kathleen Maloney, Fox News. DHS sources tell Fox the man wounded by an ICE officer in Austin is an illegal immigrant from Venezuela with a final order of removal. Fox's Gernal Scott with more.
17: According to Austin police, the incident did involve an ICE agent and a victim who was shot in the torso or upper body. That person is hospitalized and listed as stable. Austin Mayor Kirk Watson said he doesn't know who the ICE agent involved is or where he is, but he's not surprised this has happened.
18: We have seen an increase, we believe, in the number of incidents where ICE has detained somebody, stopped somebody, those sorts of instances.
17: Austin Police Chief Lisa Davis said she has been in touch with federal partners in this investigation. The Texas Rangers have also been called in to investigate. Gernal Scott, Fox News.
16: DHS has not commented on what led up to this shooting. Florida Congresswoman Ana Paulina Luna tells Fox's The Big Weekend show this could have been avoided had the city been working with ICE.
19: It would be in their best interest to have local law enforcement interface and work directly with residents as well as the city and then the federal agency. But the fact is that there is a failure to cooperate.
16: Texas Democratic Congressman Greg Cusar is urging ICE agents to end what he calls their surge and leave the city. President Trump is heading to New York City tomorrow for a high-profile meeting with Mayor Zoran Mamdani. The two leaders will be at Gracie Mansion as world leaders arrive for the UN General Assembly. City Hall says the talks will focus on critical issues affecting New Yorkers. This marks their first face-to-face meeting in New York City. 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
16: All warning for Americans in the Middle East as President Trump weighs whether to take more action in Iran. Fox's Trey Yingst is in Tel Aviv.
32: Tension does remain high across the Middle East as the State Department is once again warning American citizens here to remain vigilant. An alert went out to Americans overnight warning them of possible airspace closures and flight cancellations. The message was sent by U.S. embassies in various capitals, including Jerusalem. While the trigger for these alerts is unknown, Israeli officials had previously warned Iran against attacking their country during the Jewish high holidays. The holiest day in Judaism, Yom Kippur, begins amid concerns of regional escalation. The Iranians remain defiant, saying they won't re-engage with the United States until all of their conditions are met. This includes ending the conflict on all fronts, unfreezing Iranian assets, and stopping the naval blockade.
16: CENTCOM Commander Admiral Brad Cooper says the U.S. has helped escort 1 billion barrels of oil through the Strait of Hormuz in recent months. The midterm elections are approaching and control of Congress hangs in the balance.
33: And I'm asking you to pretend I'm on the ballot just one more time.
34: President Trump is hoping the voters that put him back in the White House will turn out this November to keep Republicans in power in Washington. Even though polling shows more than half of voters disapprove of his performance and are growing frustrated with the economy, Fox News polling reveals one reason for Republicans' pessimism. More voters trust Democrats to handle several top issues like foreign policy, AI data centers, and inflation. While Republicans are only 1 point ahead on their flagship issue, immigration.
35: In Washington, Rebecca Castor, Fox News.
16: Republicans are attacking Democrats for being too far left. Meanwhile, Democrats criticize President Trump over his handling of affordability issues and the Iran war. The party in power.
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0: 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Rich DeMuro here, hanging out with you, talking technology, 888-RICH-101, 888-742-4101. Sometimes I wish we had a webcam in here. You'd see Bobo dancing right now. Not because he likes this song. I think because he's... I don't know why, actually. 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I now give you a tip like in person once I see my food and everything goes smooth. And so the guy drops off the pies. Here's my jersey coming out. The pizza's on the front step and just walks away. But my Ring camera alerts me that someone's there. And so I go outside, I go, "Hey, do you not want a tip?" And he's like, "Oh, I didn't know." And I was like, "Yeah, of course, you ring the bell, I give you a tip." And so then in typical, like back in the day when you were a pizza driver, you know, pizza delivery guy, you had a wad of cash. They would come to your door. They would have this big old wad of cash. And you as a kid would be like, "Oh my gosh, I can only hope to have that kind of money one day." This guy, I'm like, "Hey, do you have change for a 20? "No change." What do you mean no change? What, you're a pizza delivery guy. You're supposed to be getting tips. I get it. Everyone's tipping digitally now. But bring some change with you. Because, you know, sometimes someone may not have a smaller bill and maybe they don't want to give you a full 20. So anyway, I had to pilfer a couple bucks out of my kid's wallet, but we gave him a tip.
1: You what?
0: I had to take money out of my kid's wallet. I'll give it back to him. That actually just reminded me that I need to pay him back. How much would you give on it was like, what was it, 40 bucks for two pizzas. How much would you tip on that?
1: About $5,
0: yeah,
1: maybe.
0: Yeah, $5. That's what I gave. $5. These apps, I don't know if you go in these apps, they try to make you do like, you know, they're like, "Oh, $12 tip on like $40. You're like, "Nah, sorry." Like, I love tipping. Do not send me the angry emails. I love tipping. I just think tipping should be fair, right?
1: No tip in Japan.
0: Yeah, no tipping in Japan. And although I will say in Europe, they don't get tips there, but they could care less about you. Like they are not coming up to your table to check on you. In Europe, it's like there's no tips, but they, and of course, here comes the angry emails. They come to your table once, they take your order, and then they could care less until that's it.
1: Time to pay.
0: Yeah. They don't even care about, I mean, when it's time to pay, you have to flag them down and they bring a little machine to your table. You tap your card, you're done. There's no tip, but you're not getting that service that in America, the reason for tipping is that it's to ensure prompt service. I don't know if tips stands for that, but that's like the whole point. Like you tip, like you go as a waiter, and I've been a waiter. Bobo, have you been a waiter?
1: I worked at Subway. That was it.
0: Okay, so you didn't really get tips.
1: Nope.
0: No,
1: you
0: were a sandwich artist?
1: I was a sandwich artist. Leave me alone. I worked at Subway back when you had to cut the top off the bread. So that was years ago.
0: Did you ever cut yourself or come close to it? It looks so dangerous when they do that.
1: Nah, not at all.
0: They taught you the technique?
1: Yep.
0: They would like carve out like a little, yeah.
1: I was 16. That was my first like retail kind of food job. My only food job, actually.
0: Yeah. Food jobs, I think everyone should work a food job. I think it teaches you a lot. Teach you a lot about customer service, you know, food handling, you know, all this stuff. I think there's so many lessons in food service in general that translate into every other job. Anyway, in America, the point is that you are a good waiter, you can come home with a lot of money that night. And that's what pushes you. And that's the whole point of the tip. But in Europe, they don't care. In Japan, it's different because they have so much pride in everything that they still care no matter what, even if they're not getting a tip. But that's a whole other story. Anyway, just to put a finish on the Prime Day stuff, Amazon Autos, if you're really feeling like a baller, you can buy or lease a new vehicle through Amazon Autos. Prime members get a $1,500 Amazon gift card. That's pretty good. Anyway. There you go. Amazon Prime Day, October 6th and 7th. Let's go to Vivian in Menifee. Vivian, you're on with Rich.
2: Yes. I love your program.
0: Thank you, Vivian.
2: Very much. And I depend on it wherever I'm going. I have an issue. I have an i15.
0: Okay.
2: And Apple replaced my battery. And now I'm not receiving, I don't know how to go about receiving my emails.
0: Ah. Do you have your login for your email?
2: Yeah.
0: Okay. So what you need to do is you have to go into the settings on your phone. Are you using the mail app on your phone? Is that what you're using?
2: Yeah.
0: Okay. It looks like a little envelope icon. Okay. So you want to go in to the mail app. I'm finding it. So they changed where it is. So you go into settings, scroll down to where it says apps, and then you tap mail. And you'll see inside it says mail accounts. You tap that and you'll see your accounts. You see iCloud, you'll see whatever it is, Gmail. If you're using Microsoft, you'll see Exchange or whatever. You'll see the account there. So two things. First, you can tap into there and you can go into your account settings and you can attempt to reconnect it, put in the password again. It may say, hey, we need to put your password in. Or better yet, what I would do is just delete the account altogether. Just go in, tap the account, tap delete, and then just tap where it says add account and add the account all over again. And I don't know why this happened. Maybe when they replaced the battery. I'm not sure. Maybe something just got messed up in there. But that's usually going to fix it. And so if you know your information, your username and your password, your email should still be there. Everything should be safe, because once you delete it, it's going to delete off your phone. But once you put your information in again, everything will come back. So I don't think you're going to lose anything. But that's really what's happening here, is that you just basically need to reauthorize the account. Maybe they put a new drive in there. I don't know. I don't know why this would have been linked to them replacing your screen, but it happened. So thanks for the call, Vivian. Really appreciate it. 888-RICH-101, 888-742-4101. Today's show is sponsored by Incogni. Right now, data brokers are selling lists of people based on some pretty personal information. And these lists have names like suffering seniors, recently widowed, bad credit, card declines, and even low-income swing voters. Some lists can get even more personal. Now, think about what can be included. Your name, your phone number, your home address, your age, your income, even your health information. It's all information about your life that's packaged up and sold. And once it's out there, you really don't know who's buying it. Could be a marketer, could be someone looking to scam people. And that's why I use Incogni. I just checked my account. In the past 4 weeks alone, Incogni completed 61 removal requests for me. They also have another 145 recurring removals scheduled to help keep my information off these lists. And that's the part I like. It's not something I even have to keep track of myself. Incogni automatically sends removal requests to data brokers and people search sites and keeps following up, so your information doesn't just pop back up. 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They can't use information they can't find. And thank you to Incogni. All right, before we go to break here, just want to tell you I've been testing the new Apple Watch, and it's excellent. It's you know, it's got more a new health sensing system, so it takes your heart rate sensor. It takes your heart rate measure as often as every 5 seconds throughout the day, and so it gives you way deeper insights than it ever did. And the whole, you know, the whole health app has been reconfigured, so it gives you much better insights. But I'll tell you, after all this, my favorite feature is a very simple one. I did an Instagram video about this. You can now, get ready for this, have your step count on your Apple Watch face. Yes, we actually had a caller years ago to this show that said, hey, Rich, how do I add my step count to my Apple Watch face? And I didn't realize that you couldn't do that. And now, of course, you can. And Apple says it's all because of the new processor inside the new watches and because of a new step counting algorithm. So I don't know if this is going to come to previous watches. If you have an old Apple Watch, a lot of people use Pedometer Plus Plus. Yesterday, I took a walk to test out the Pedometer Plus Plus widget versus Apple's. And I will tell you, Apple's updates in real near time where Pedometer Plus Plus is behind. So it'll work, but it's not going to be in real time like Apple's is. Anyway, kind of a small but meaningful and fun change on the new Apple Watches. We're up to Series 12 for the regular watches and Ultra 4 for the Ultra version. 888-RICH-101, 888-742-4101. Back after this.

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0: Got a girl from the south side,
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2: Welcome back to Rich on Tech. Rich DeMuro here, hanging out with you, talking technology. 888-RICH-101, 888-742-4101. Let's see here. Jerry in Menifee says, I listen every Saturday on KFI or catch the podcast if I miss you. What do you think of this portable Wi-Fi unit? And it's this brand that's been going around. I don't want to trash the brand, so I'm not going to say the name, but it's like you see it online. It's heavily advertised. And it says, he says, we're taking a Mexican cruise out of Galveston in April. I really don't want to pay for the ship's Wi-Fi. It's just too expensive. Is this any good or would you recommend something else? And this question, I have gotten this question a lot. There's actually like two. There's this whole idea of these internet ads that advertise these little portable hotspots that basically promise the world. And I would say, number one, if you're on a website where it just goes on forever, just and says like how many people bought this thing and like all this stuff, like there's all these testimonials and things, like it's probably nonsense. So stay away. But for this particular one, number one, if you're on a ship, right? You're on a cruise. You can't get a signal from a cellular network to get this little thing to work. So it has to pull the internet from somewhere. So it wouldn't work anyway. Now, when you get to port, if you want to use your phone, sure, a Wi-Fi hotspot may work. But I would recommend, here's what I recommend. Number one, I don't recommend this brand, but if you want a portable hotspot that I do recommend, I've tested the Solis Edge, S-O-L-I-S Edge. And again, it's like this, it's a hotspot, but you can take it around the world and it works in different countries. And you have to pay for that. But I think your phone's built-in hotspot is probably the simplest, probably the easiest. You would have to get roaming on your cell phone plan. So you'd have to talk to your cell phone provider, see if you can do that. And if you can, I would just go that route. It's the easiest. And yeah, it's going to be a little bit more expensive, but it's your phone's going to work the way it typically works. And just when you're on the boat, just turn it off. And that's the best you can do. This thing's not going to work at sea. So yeah, I think, and if you want a dedicated hotspot, like other than a travel one, I would go to your Wi-Fi, your cellular provider, and you could purchase a hotspot. 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There are some travel Wi-Fi hotspots that I've been trying to test. There's one from, I think it's like, I can't remember the name of the company, but I've been asking them for one to test out because I'm curious if you can like add a SIM card to a random router and just like make it work. Not sure. 888-RICH-101, 888-742-4101. And if you see the ad for the device that gives you infinite Wi-Fi, like the Wi-Fi's all around you and all you have to do is pay $50 a month, $50 one time to tap into this Wi-Fi for free, completely bogus. No such thing. Unless you're on a Wi-Fi hotspot. All right. Let's go to Tony in San Marcos. Tony, you're on with Rich. What's up?
3: Hey, Rich. How's it going?
2: It's going well. How can I help? Good.
3: I got a problem with my iPhone earbuds thing, the Earbuds Pro.
2: Okay.
3: When I talk, I can listen to them, no problem. But when I try to call somebody and talk to them, they say they can't hear me. And I'm just wondering if I didn't update something or...
2: Every time?
3: Every time.
2: Have they ever worked?
3: Oh, yeah, they worked. They're about a year... And this just started happening like in the last week or so.
2: Okay. The only thing I can think of is that like the microphone could be clogged or the, you know, it could be blocked somehow. because yeah. I don't think that that would, I'm trying to think of anything on the iPad, like the receiving end. There's not really a, it's not a lot of settings to like mute the mic or something like that, unless your mic is muted, obviously, but I think you would have figured that out. But what I would do is give them a little bit of a clean. So if you have like a, you know, an alcohol prep pad or like just, you know, a little bit of some sort of like, I just cleaned mine the other day. I took the little pads off. I wiped them with an alcohol wipe, you know, nice and scrubbed them down, put, you know, scrubbed down the actual case. And I used like a Q-tip to get in there to like make sure the contacts were cleaned. I would do that. And then I use a little canned air to kind of blast everything clean. So I would do that. If they still don't work, I would take them into the Apple store and see what they say. And, you know, they might give you, you know, they might tell you what's wrong. And if at the best case scenario, they might say, oh, this is defective and let's give you a new pair. So always, you know, this, I learned this lesson with my friend the other day. She was bringing her computer to get repaired at like a local repair shop and they wanted to charge her like $600. Brought it to the Apple store. They said, hey, for $99, we'll fix this for you. She said, done. And sure enough, she didn't ask any questions. She said, okay, cool. I'll do this. So anyway, when in doubt, bring it to the Apple store. But, that's an interesting one, Tony. Maybe just a little cleanup and they will be good to go. 888-RICH-101.
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0: Welcome back to Rich on Tech. Rich DeMuro here, hanging out with you, talking technology. The website for the show is richontech.tv. Thanks so much for being here. Joining me now is Bridget Todd, host of the podcast, There Are No Girls on the Internet. And she's got a new book, a new audiobook called Love at First Prompt. You can just imagine what that's all about. People are forming relationships with AI. What does it all mean? So, Bridget, first off, thanks for joining me.
1: Oh, thanks for having me. I'm such a huge fan of the show.
0: Oh, thank you. Well, since you're a fellow, tech broadcaster, podcaster, tell us what your show is about. What do you talk about on your show?
1: There Are No Girls on the Internet is really an exploration of the ways that technology is shaping all of our lives, sometimes in ways that you wouldn't necessarily expect. You know, we come from the

0: already forming intimate connections with AI already. Pew just put out some data that found that 1 in 10 Americans already use AI for some form of intimate or emotional connection. That's about as many Americans are left-handed. When you look at younger folks, folks under 30, that number jumps from 1 in 10 to 1 in 5. So it sounds extreme, but it's actually increasingly commonplace for folks to be using some form of AI for an emotional or intimate use case.
1: Okay, so yes, so you're speaking specifically of emotional or intimate, because that's different than just asking ChatGPT for like advice in life, or is this, does it kind of cross over?
0: I think it kind of crosses over when you speak to younger folks like Gen Z about how they use AI. The biggest use case is definitely kind of emotional support or giving life advice. That's a use case that's higher with younger folks than things like sexual connection or romantic connection. Really, young people are just out here asking ChatGPT what they should do in life for life advice and to get emotional support.
1: That's wild. And do you think ChatGPT is good for that?
0: Oh, I mean, it's not really for me to say whether or not something is good. I like to think of it as a spectrum, as helpful or not helpful. There are all kinds of folks who use AI to sort of bring them closer to the kind of life they want to have, to help them be in deeper relationship with other humans in their life. I'm not going to tell somebody that that is a bad use case if they feel like they're getting value out of it. But as I know that you know with technology, it can be such a double-edged sword. It can be the thing that brings people together, but also the thing that isolates people. So I think it's really about kind of defining where folks are on that spectrum. It's just bringing you deeper in relationship with other humans, closer to the kind of nourished life you want to have, or just bringing you deeper and deeper into isolation.
1: Now, that's another aspect of this is it sounds to me that, and I kind of already feel like I know the answer, but it's not just lonely people. That might be a stereotype, right? Like only lonely people are chatting and making these relationships with AI. Give me some of the reasons why people are finding, that they want to be in a relationship with AI or turning to it for their relationship.
0: It's funny that you say this, Rich, because when I first was writing the book, before I did any of the deeper research, probably the first 2,000 to 3,000 words of the manuscript that I turned into my editor was all about exactly that idea, that the people who turn to AI for emotional support or intimate support or romantic support are all these sort of lonely, pathetic guys in their basement that can't get a real partner or a real person in their life. Then I did the research and found, oh, that's actually not totally true. When I actually talk to people who report having intimate connections with AI in their own lives, so many of them had human partners in their home, had human connections, were not lacking in human relationships filling their life. What they were actually turning to AI for was something that they said they could never even get from a human, right? Like they don't even see their AI relationships or AI connections as being in competition with the humans in their life because they're going to that AI for completely different things. What they get from the AI is, always on 24/7 available support. The feeling of being able to speak freely with no judgment, the feeling that you can be more honest, the perception of these conversations being private, even though, spoiler alert, they're not really that private. All of these things that you can't get from humans, they're going to AI for. So they see these relationships as completely different and distinct from the kinds of relationships they have with other humans.
1: That's interesting. So can having this type of relationship with AI make you better at human relationships?
0: Again, I think it really depends on how you use it. There's an we're sort of getting more information, more research is coming in about how AI use and AI companion use actually impacts people's, IRL relationships and connections. I would say that I definitely spoke to people who felt like ChatGPT brought them deeper in relationship with the people that they loved in their life. I talked to one guy who talked about how his kind of emotional and intimate connections with AI made him a better partner. It made him better at expressing himself in ways that were emotional. He talked about using AI to role play difficult conversations before he had those conversations with his human partner. All of these ways that help people express themselves before they then take that feeling to their human partner. They can sort of work it out and do a dress rehearsal with AI.
1: Now, I don't know if you've played with the new Muse AI from Meta. It's this their new little app, and my little guy at the top, it's like he's so cute. He's like this little, I don't know what, it just looks like a little stuffed animal, and he sits there and he's like animated, and like when I ask him a question, he's like typing and he's like thinking. He's got little headphones on. I mean, and his name's Merlin, by the way. They gave him that name. But I'm not kidding. So like Meta is

0: sort of onto something where they gave this right out of the box. Everyone who uses this little chatbot, they're giving it this like personality that you can kind of become attached to and kind of lean on, which I feel like ChatGPT, the one thing that I think is interesting about ChatGPT with people that I talk to is I would say a majority of the people I talk to have named their chat. Like they have given this a name. Is that something you found?
1: Absolutely true. And this is true across the board for plenty of chatbots, right? I think that it's very easy to judge people who report some sort of intimate connection with AI, whether it's just platonic, whether they're like, oh, I use this AI for homework or work help, but I give it a name. I treat it like a buddy. I personify it or I treat it like it's a human being. That is exactly what tech companies have designed AI to be like, right? They're not crazy or weird or pathetic, but they're having the exact response that Mark Zuckerberg and Sam Altman cooked up when they decided to make AI connect with you in this personable way where it uses I, where it speaks to you. It'll say things like, well, in my opinion, and you're thinking, what opinion? You're technology. You're a robot. You don't have an opinion.
0: Oh my gosh. That's my absolute favorite. When I ask it like about like which wine to order or like what to eat for dinner, it'd be like, if it was me, I'd be having the steak with the, you know, side order of this. I'm like, what do you mean if it was you? You're not eating. You're an AI trapped in my phone. Come on. Okay. So when does it become emotional cheating, if ever? With these AI companions, and you know, you keep using this word intimate relationship. I'm not sure exactly what that means with AI, but, and I don't want to find out, but, what, you know, when does it become like emotional cheating?
1: Oh, this is a really good question. I wish I had a hard and firm black and white answer, but I think it's one of the reasons why it's an important question is that it really does force people to have clear, honest conversations within their relationships with humans, right? You might not know that your partner thinks of you pouring your heart out to ChatGPT at night. You might not know that your partner considers that cheating. Isn't that something that you would like to tell your partner? So I think it really comes down to clear boundaries, clear communication, honesty, and then honoring those boundaries. But I certainly can tell you that in a lot of relationships, people's relationships with AI are forcing these conversations that they probably never thought they'd have to have.
0: I bet. Wow, this stuff is really, it is changing so many aspects of life, impacting everything. And, you know, we talk about it impacting industries and jobs, but it's also impacting, you know, humans as well, and how we, you know, interact with other humans and even the way we lead our lives. Bridget Todd, host of the podcast, There Are No Girls on the Internet. New audiobook is called Love at First Prompt. Fascinating conversation. Did you have fun making this audiobook?
1: Oh my God. It was one of the most rewarding experiences of my life. I am just a curious cat and I got to dig into all kinds of juicy information about people's relationships. So yes, I did.
0: All right. I'll put a link on the website, richontech.tv. Bridget, come back anytime. Thanks so much for being on the show.
1: Thanks so much for having me, Rich. Keep doing what you're doing.
0: All right. You too. Thank you. Oh, I was almost going to give out the phone number, but oh my gosh, it's that time where it's time for feedback. We're going to hear what you had to say this week coming up right after this.

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0: Welcome back to Rich on Tech. I thought we were just going to listen to the whole song. I thought you just liked it. Welcome back.
1: I do like the song, but I was waiting on you to get ready.
0: This song has probably been played more in the past 3 months than it has in the past 5 years, and for good reason. Okay, it is time for the feedback for the uninitiated. These are the emails, the comments, the questions I get all week long from you. Just know when you email me, I do read the email. I can't reply to all of them because it has gotten so out of hand that it's like, it's just wild. I love it. Thank you so much for, you know, wanting to get in touch with me, but there's only so much I can do. And I do reply to some. I do read some on the show. I use others for the newsletter, whatever it is. Anyway, you can submit yours, richontech.tv. Ron, I'm pretty tech savvy after 40 years in IT, but I kept getting pop-ups in Chrome warning that I didn't have antivirus software, even though I have Norton 360. Norton support cleared my browser settings, but the pop-ups came right back. You suggested checking Chrome notifications and extensions. I found an ad blocker extension I didn't recognize. I removed it, installed Ghostery, which I recommended, and reset Chrome. That seems to have done the trick. The pop-ups are gone. Thanks for your help. Yeah, the pop-up thing is a big problem. Notification spam and extensions and apps on your computer may cause those. Clear your browser's cache. All the history and get rid of any extensions you don't recognize, and look for notification spam in your settings. And that should take care of it usually. Phil writes in, I have one complaint. You don't have enough humor on the show. And Bobo's laugh has gone to another level. It had me in tears. I believe he was referring to that conversation we had a couple of weeks ago. Yeah. The newsletter is just about the perfect length. I look forward to it on Saturday mornings as a preview of the radio show. Tech Tidbits is probably my favorite section because I'm always finding new apps and websites to make life safer or easier. And the feedback section is genius. Yes. Thank you, Phil. We'll file that under all good stuff.
2: I'm going to start laughing randomly now.
0: Yeah, you should. Your laugh is good.
2: I'm going to say something. I'm going to come on.
0: That was good. I like that. Kevin in Alpine, California says, great show. You used the phrase chomping at the bit when talking about the new Apple CEO. The original phrase is actually champing at the bit. Horses chomp on food, but they champ at their bit. Okay, now, this one I'd never heard before. I've always used the term chomping at the bit, so I had to look this up. And sure enough, according to the powers that be, the powers vested in Google, it says, yes, it was originally champing at the bit, but now it's commonly said chomping at the bit. Both are acceptable.
2: Chomping is better.
0: Right? Chomping at the bit. But anyway, I will take champing. There's a great book called Why Do We Say What We Say? And it's all the, you know, the origin of all these things that we say.
2: What's the craziest one you ever heard?
0: I don't know. Off the top of my head.
2: The baby out in the bathwater is the craziest one I've ever heard.
0: That one's weird. Yeah, it's a whole book filled with all kinds of stuff like that. I don't know where that one came from, but now I'd like to know, because who would ever throw a baby out with the bathwater?
2: Back in the day, the family used to share bathwater, and the baby was the last one to take the bath. So they would say, don't forget to take the baby out. Don't throw the bathwater with the baby in it.
0: Sounds like a new dad. Darfield writes in, I like that name. It's like Garfield, but Darfield. I recently upgraded from a Galaxy S23 Ultra to an S26, and I don't think the S Pen is an improvement. The slot on the curve at the bottom, if you don't insert it in the right direction, it can fall out. This happened to me 3 or 4 times. My S23 held it much more securely. Yes, I agree. That is a problem. It pops out all the time on the new phone. And Samsung will hear this, and they will fix it for the next one, I am sure. We are not the only ones that had this issue. Stephen Beaumont, love the show. Two observations. I don't like that the iPhone Duo doesn't have Face ID, and I think many, if not most, tech problems can be solved with a hard restart. Hear, hear, yay, yay on both of those things. Yay, yay? I don't think yay, yay is definitely not a term.
2: I mean, it's Ice Cube's term.
0: Does he say yay, yay?
2: Yay, yay!
0: Oh, there you go. See, we're learning so much here together. Let's see here. Ross in Canada, we ordered an iPhone 18 Pro for my wife upgrading. Oh, I think I read this one on the air, so I'm going to go to the next one. Donna, love your newsletters. I'm already suspicious that my iPhone is listening to me all the time. I'm tired of talking about something and then seeing a Google ad for it 5 minutes later. With all these new changes, it feels like it's only going to get worse. Probably. Brian in Watsonville, you read a letter from someone asking you not to talk about new phones so much. I rarely upgrade my phone either, but I still want to learn about the new ones. It's fun to hear about them, even if I'm not buying one. I mean, I've been happily married for 25 years, and I'm not planning to upgrade my spouse, but that doesn't mean I'm not going to look at a photo of Sydney Sweeney if someone posts one. Just saying. Brian, you get the gold star for the week. That is my absolute favorite email. Oh, my gosh. And now you made us all think of Sydney Sweeney, so bonus points for that. Jim in Ontario, I heard you say several times to avoid those black boxes for TV reception, but I know people who've used them for years without a problem. I've had mine for a year and a half, and I haven't had any issues. Before my $40 a month internet and using the box, I'm saving more than $300 a month on cable TV and cell phone. Why do you tell listeners to stay away from? Why? Because they're illegal. My gosh. I mean, yes, they might be operating in a quote unquote gray area, but I'm not going to, you know, there's a lot of problems. Privacy, security, third party apps, stealing content could be another thing. Reliability. I mean, there's just, I don't know. I do not recommend these black boxes, and there's many, many names. I recommend sticking with legitimate verified streaming services, and I'm sticking with that. Dean and Chino, I agree that we shouldn't stop developing AI. It's here to stay, and if we become complacent, we risk falling behind other countries that are developing it too. But AI relies on data centers, and communities have concerns about the resources. Why not build smaller data centers in more locations instead of concentrating huge facilities in one place? Maybe spreading them out could reduce the impact on individual communities. I mean, it's an idea, Dean, but Oh, look at the time. It's the end of the show. I can't get into the great data center debate. Oh, darn it. That's going to do it for this episode. You can find links to everything I mentioned on my website. Go to richontech.tv. You can find me on social media. I am at Rich on Tech. Thank you so much for listening. There are so many ways you can spend your time. I do appreciate you spending it right here with me. One reminder before I go, don't drive distracted. Those texts can wait. Thanks to Bobo. Thanks to Kim, my guests, and of course you. My name is Rich DeMuro. I will talk to you real soon.
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15: An ICE officer opening fire. I'm Angelo Bavaro of Fox News. A man shot and injured by federal immigration enforcement in Austin, Texas. A member of the city council claims an agent shot that man through the back windshield of his car. But Austin Police Chief Lisa Davis tells reporters she's getting conflicting information.
16: I'm hearing that it was out on foot. So again, this is the of getting in front of the camera too soon without the information. But from what I'm hearing, there was a small foot pursuit.
15: Department of Homeland Security sources say that man shot is an illegal migrant from Venezuela with a final order of removal. He was taken to a trauma center within minutes. DHS has not commented on what led up to that shooting. Authorities are investigating as protests broke out soon after that incident. New details out of Florida, where Sanford police confirm 8 adults were injured too critically after gunmen opened fire on a large outdoor family gathering last night. Witnesses say up to 300 people were gathered when 20 to 30 rounds of automatic gunfire erupted. No suspects are in custody, and police are offering a $5,000 reward for information. President Trump and Vice President J.D. Vance are standing by their promise of mass deportations. This, as a Fox News poll finds, 53% of registered voters say the administration's immigration enforcement operations have gone too far. Florida Republican Congresswoman Ana Paulina Luna defending the White House on Fox's The Big Weekend Show.
17: ICE has been going after some very terrible people, people that are raping people, you know, people that are responsible for violent crimes. And ultimately, if we truly want to have a safe and secure country, it's going to require deportations.
15: In that same poll, Republicans were split between 40% who say the administration has not gone far enough to deport immigrants and 43% who say it's about right. 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
15: Americans are losing confidence in the president as the conflict with Iran reaches month 7.
17: In a new Fox News poll, 7 in 10 voters say they believe the Trump administration lacks a clear strategy for ending the conflict. That includes 95% of Democrats, 83% of independents, and 43% of Republicans. The ongoing unrest causing gas prices to soar, and President Trump says he believes Americans are willing to pay.
21: Iran will not have a nuclear weapon. Now, for that, people are going to have to pay some extra gas. I think most people, if they had a vote, on lower gas prices or letting Iran have a nuclear weapon, I'd be willing to vote that it would be a massive landslide.
17: And a growing number, 47% of voters say they believe the conflict will make the U.S. less safe in the long run.
15: Fox's Alex Hogan. This comes as diesel prices hit a new record Sunday, surpassing $6.50 per gallon, according to AAA. The Department of Energy is going nuclear, and Terry's chief nuclear officer, Dr. Rian Baran, telling Fox's The Big Weekend Show his company passed a critical test in June.
1: And Terry's was the first company, and they're the only company to both turn on a reactor, and we've been awarded $1 billion in contracts from the U.S. government to deploy reactors for military installations and for space.
15: That test was part of the Energy Department's reactor pilot program. The Trump administration has supported nuclear energy, claiming the nation is amid a nuclear renaissance. Tragedy in Sudan today after a gold mine shaft collapsed in the northeast, killing at least 11 miners and injuring 30. This marks the country's second devastating informal mine collapse in just a week, following an incident last Sunday that killed over 80 people. Rescue operations are ongoing as teams search that debris.
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16: 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Nearly 1,200 local businesses get off the ground. And 3 million future leaders walk into a college classroom. Add to that, our $4.25 trillion economy is the fourth largest in the world and growing four times faster than Texas. And you begin to realize that what you thought you knew about California was just the beginning. It's just another day in CA.
17: In 1986, a man named Scott Macklem was killed in broad daylight. Police quickly found their suspect.
18: I really didn't believe any of it was real, and I was like, well, they're going to figure out this is not me. 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
19: An ICE-involved shooting in Austin. I'm Sue Guzman, Fox News. A man shot and injured by an ICE officer in Austin, Texas, Sunday. Austin Police Chief Lisa Davis.
1: Police Department Special Investigation Unit, who investigates our officer-involved shootings, is on the scene. And I have spoken to Texas Rangers, who will be part of that investigation, and we'll be working side-by-side in this investigation as well.
19: LTHS says the man shot was an illegal migrant from Venezuela, identified as Wilbur Rafael Garces Perez. He'd been ordered deported by a judge. Fox News has learned he was taken to a local hospital and is now in federal custody pending removal. Protesters taking to the streets demanding an investigation. Hours after Saudi Arabia's capital was attacked, the State Department has issued a safety alert to Americans overseas regarding travel disruptions.
9: The alert is once again warning Americans in the region of possible airspace closures, flight cancellations, and travel disruptions. These are periodic reminders. And also for U.S. government employees who work in Saudi Arabia, they will require special authorization to be there. Saudi Arabia says it foiled the Iran-backed Houthi rebels' attack on its capital of Riyadh, intercepting and destroying a ballistic missile there. Some residents say they heard an explosion. This happening near King Khaled International Airport, causing travel disruptions there. And for the first time in months, emergency air raid alerts sounded across the capital. The Houthis also tried to attack spots near the Red Sea, but those were thwarted as well.
19: Fox's Stephanie Bennett. President Trump scheduled to meet with leaders from six Gulf countries, including Saudi Arabia, at the UN Tuesday. Powerful magnitude 6.4 earthquake striking Sunday in eastern Papua New Guinea, the latest in Pacific Ring of Fire activity. No injuries reported. And Tropical Storm Polo has formed off of southwestern Mexico. It is expected to strengthen into a hurricane midweek. 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
19: In Georgia, DeKalb County police searching for a suspect after a shooting in Stone Mountain that left 2 children dead and 2 women injured. Public information officer Elise Wells telling reporters officers are investigating.
7: Essentially what they're doing is canvassing for evidence because it's a grassy area. We're going to utilize all the technology available, and that may be a metal detector to look for any casings or anything that might be of value.
19: Police found the victims in an apartment complex following a dispute that escalated into gunfire. An 11-year-old and a 12-year-old boy have died. 2 adult victims remain hospitalized in stable condition. President Trump saying anything can happen in the U.S.-Iran conflict, and he is in New York this week for meetings ahead of Ukraine's president and New York City Mayor Zohran Mamdani. He will address the U.N. General Assembly this week. It also comes as a new Fox News poll suggests a lot of Americans are losing patience with the president's handling of the 7-month-long conflict.
11: In a new Fox News poll, 7 out of 10 Americans say they believe that the Trump administration lacks a clear strategy for ending the conflict. That includes 95% of Democrats, 83% of independents, and 43% of Republicans. The ongoing unrest causing gas prices to soar and fueling criticism over affordability across the country. President Trump says he believes Americans are willing to pay. A growing number, 47% of voters say they believe the conflict with Iran will make the U.S. less safe in the long run. That is up from 39% in April.
19: Fox's Alex Hogan reporting. A decades-long battle over Holocaust-looted artwork is resurfacing in California. Newly filed lawsuits seeking the return of historic pieces, including 16th-century paintings at Pasadena's Norton Simon Museum and watercolors held at Auschwitz. The legal actions follow recent changes to state and federal laws that strengthen the ability of Jewish heirs to reclaim any stolen family property. I'm Sue Guzman. This is Fox News.
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13: The forecast from the Al's Oil of Shrewsbury Weather Center.
3: Showers taper off during the early morning hours, lows in the lower 50s. Partly sunny for this Monday with highs in the mid-60s. Partly cloudy tonight in the cool upper 40s. On Tuesday, a cloudy start, then giving way to sunshine, highs of 60. You can get weather anytime 24/7 at WTAG.com.

0: gunfire. An 11-year-old and 12-year-old boy died. The two adult victims remain hospitalized in stable condition. And there is an investigation underway in Canada after an exchange of gunfire outside an Ontario synagogue during Yom Kippur. Authorities report a Bellevue police officer and a male suspect are both hospitalized with gunshot wounds. Following the Sunday evening clash, the province's special investigation.
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2: 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The win was the sixth straight for the Wings, who are playoff bound for the first time since 2023. 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
3: 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You can get weather anytime 24/7 at WTAG.com.

0: Morning Worm Catchers, and happy Monday. Happy Monday. Little wet to start. Tommy B joins us right after the 6:30 news, and we have got a lot to talk about today. But before I get started, two things. I want to thank everybody who came out to the listener appreciation party on Saturday at the Lobster Boat in Yarmouth for WXTK's Listener Appreciation Day. It was a big day, and happy to meet a lot of people. Lots. Yes, people did ask for Tommy B. People asked for El Luco, too. We'll talk about that during Tommy's segment, plus a whole lot of other stuff. And then I do have to thank, in Worcester, the committee for the Shrewsbury Street Italian Heritage Parade, and they had their Grand Marshal Ball on Saturday night, and I was there, and I received the Communicators, the Community Voice Award, which is very nice. Very, very nice. I really am honored and humbled, and they told me that night they were going to name, that was the first time the award was presented, and they told me they were going to name that award for me. Wow. Which is a big honor. Kind of incredible. Another big honor, speaking of all things Italian, I will be the Grand Marshal of the Springfield Columbus Day Parade. It's kind of a big deal. Yeah. Very big deal. Kind of humbled for that. So, wow, This is the year when all my Italian-American heritage comes to fruition. No, it's very exciting. So that'll be on Sunday, October 10th. Now, what's funny is that this Thursday night I leave for Ireland. And when I come back, the weekend after I come back is Columbus Day. So this is true Gaelic and garlic, if you know what I mean. All right, now let's get down to the stuff, and there is so much of it. My God, let's start with Donald Trump telling Politico, telling CNN, telling MS Now, guess what? You're not welcome in the White House. Get lost. And, you know, I can understand that the way these three organizations write about him, but hold on a second. There is a difference here. We're being told this is censorship. Now, obviously, this will end up in court, but hold on. First of all, Joe Biden turned down the credentials of about 400 organizations that were considered right-leaning during his presidency. Not a peep, right? Donald Trump, after the January 6th riot, I mean, he was kicked off of basically every single social media platform. Yeah, that's not, I'm going to use my own line. No, that's not censorship. But no, nobody cares if that voice, no, on the left. And one other thing. The having access to the White House, and this is why it'll end up in the courts, but the courts have traditionally ruled that, wait a minute, access to certain buildings in government and restricting it is not censorship. Censorship is when the government says, you can't publish that. You can't write that. You can't say that. That's censorship. Trump didn't say CNN and MS Now and Politico can't write about him. They said you can't have access to the buildings, to the White House. That's it. We'll see. When it happens to conservatives, nobody says a word. Nope, nothing. Nobody cares, right? None of the media clutches their pearls. So we'll get into all that. All right. Another bit of news, obviously. Well, I learned that 60 Minutes had their worst premiere for ratings. This was last week, in their entire history. The entire history of 60 Minutes. Now, I haven't seen the numbers for last night yet, but Patrick Clancy, Lindsay Clancy's ex-husband, was on. And yes, I did watch it. And I said this to quite a few people over the weekend. Like, I do not like getting wrapped up in the trials of the century. I just don't. And that's why you don't hear a lot of that on this show, because you can get it so many other places. So many other people are yakking. We just weighed in this one, because of the political overtones. But I felt bad for the guy. I really did. If I were to give him some PR advice, I would have said you should have, you know, talked maybe more about some of these crazy theories that people are pushing out there about you. But other than that, just tragic, just sad hearing about the youngest being alive for 4 days and the kid dying in his arms. Yeah. But do I think his appearance helped him? I hope so, from all the crazy conspiracy theories. I do think it helped his ex-wife, Lindsay Clancy. I do. And some of the descriptions and things that he said. I do. We'll see. We'll know soon whether or not they're going to retry this, whether there's a plea deal being worked out. I don't know. I really don't know. Meanwhile, Donald Trump makes a huge announcement. He's going to the UN this week. You know, the UN big session is this week. And he made the announcement Friday night. And I thought, why are you dropping this on Friday night when no one's paying attention? Made an agreement with Denmark and Greenland that we basically have the exclusive military rights to Greenland, which, so everybody said, why? So if you never read The Art of the Deal, you don't understand how Trump works. Remember, he said Greenland should be part of the United States and all this, and they all went crazy. That's how he negotiates. He basically got exactly what we want. We have all future military rights, territory rights, all of that to Greenland. We can set up whatever bases we want there. We can do whatever we want there. That's it. And that's what we needed. And I'm sure, yes, in China and in Russia, they are not happy today. But that's what we did. And it just goes to show you the uselessness of the Canadians right now. Should bring this up with Craig Peterson on Tuesday. Yeah, and their fights about everything and this and that. And, you know, by the way, the Canadians will benefit from Greenland being under U.S. military. Yeah, absolutely. Even if we don't do anything there, it will protect them. It will, right, it'll lead to better protection for them. And meanwhile, they're cutting deals with China. Good luck with that. Well, speaking of China and AI, there's a lot to discuss with AI and China and everything else. And, of course, the midterm elections coming up. Yep. Oh, and we had an ICE agent shoot somebody down in Austin, Texas. Oh, yeah, that's going to be ready. Well, look for all the live shots going down there. But meanwhile, yes, my friends at Cardi's want to have some fun, so we're going to have some fun. You're listening to the Jim Polito Show. Jimmy V, hey, he's sleeping in today. He's got the day off. You are not alone.
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0: Worm catchers, as we open the national calendar this Monday, September 21st. And you know what today is? I'm doing this because it took me a long time to actually try to figure out what this stuff was. It's National Chai Day. Okay. On September 21st, the aroma filling the room comes from ancient spices, perfectly steeped in a cup of delicious tea. It's because it is National Chai Day, the beverage holiday. It is an Indian beverage that, are you ready for this, dates back 5,000 years. The chai is served in homes and coffee shops today, comes in many forms. For traditional chai, steep it with black tea leaves. Yeah. Its common spice in chai is cardamom. I know. I don't know. Blends vary from place to place. Other spices include cinnamon, nutmeg, pepper, and fennel. Finally, sweeten the tea with pure sugar. Yeah, don't use any of that silly stuff. That's what chai is all about. Let me see. Who founded it? Oh, Somras founded it. To celebrate the flavorful drink spreading its leaves across the country by the cupful. Now, Somras is a place that produces a lot of different beverages. So, dating back that far, so I started to see it at places like Starbucks and other places. And I'd say, chai, what is chai? And they'd say, well, it's like tea. And I would go, all right, no thanks. I have this weird thing with tea. Tea upsets my stomach. Don't ask me why. I know for so many people, tea soothes their stomach. No, for me, tea upsets my stomach. I can't tell you why. I don't know. All right. Today is also National Earth, Wind, and Fire Day. I'm not kidding. Earth, Wind, and Fire. They released the song September. And right, in the song, there is a line, do you remember the 21st of September? So, in the line by September by Earth, Wind, and Fire. So, according to Ali Willis, co-writer of September, Maurice White chose the 21st in the song because the number sang better phonetically than any other date in the calendar. However, she later said his wife, Marilyn, mentioned the date was the due date of their son. So, either way, whatever the story is, the city of Los Angeles officially proclaimed September 21st as Earth, Wind, and Fire Day back in 2019. Well, that's a nice tribute, right? And finally, it's National Pepper Jack Cheese Day. I do like pepper jack cheese. I do. September 21st, we celebrate the zesty, fiery flavor of a buttery cheese infused with spicy peppers. It's National Pepper Jack Cheese Day. Why? I know the first question is why. Well, you'd be surprised. The Associated Milk Producers, one of the largest cheese cooperatives based in the U.S., headquartered in New Ulm, Minnesota. It is owned by dairy farm families from Wisconsin, Minnesota, Iowa, Nebraska, South Dakota, North Dakota. They make a spectrum of cheese products, and they decided this would be the day. They don't tell us why, but they decided this would be the day. And that is the national calendar. This Monday, September 21st, 2026. Don't go anywhere. We have got the Wayback Machine all fired up and ready to go, but let's invoke the Murphy Clause and review. It's National Chai Day. It is Earth, Wind, and Fire Day. And finally, it's National Pepper Jack Cheese Day. You're listening to The Jim Polito Show. And
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0: Today is Monday, September 21st, the 264th day of 2026. For those of you playing along at home, there are 101 days left in this year.

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0: Now about this amusing little gadget. It's a time machine. I call it a Wayback. We just set it, turn it on, open the door, and there we are. Or were, really.
2: And we were on this day in 1837. Watching as Charles Tiffany founded a retail store of jewelry, china, and other fine accessories, now known as, yes, Tiffany's. Well, you know the famous Tiffany lamps and things like that. If you watch Antiques Roadshow, you'll see that when something from Tiffany comes up, ooh boy, it's quite a little thing, and will fetch quite a little dollar. 1954, the U.S. submarine, the Nautilus, was commissioned. It became the first nuclear submarine. 1961, inventor Earl Dixon died at the age of 68. What did Earl Dixon invent? Band-Aid. Now, what's interesting is Band-Aid, which is a brand name by Johnson & Johnson, has become synonymous with the actual product of a bandage. People say, give me a Band-Aid, just like they say, give me a Kleenex. 1989, Hurricane Hugo hit Charleston, South Carolina, and caused an estimated $8 billion in damage. Now, if you go to Charleston, you can see on various buildings, they'll have a plaque usually with a line, and it will say, this was the level of the storm surge, the water in Charleston, because it's down low, folks, right on Charleston Harbor. It is a beautiful place to visit. 2003, Galileo space mission ends when the probe is crushed in Jupiter's atmosphere. 2005, speaking of hurricanes, residents along the Gulf of Mexico and Texas began evacuating their homes in anticipation of the Category 5 Hurricane Rita. Packing winds of up to 175 miles an hour, the National Hurricane Center said Rita's remarkably low central pressure made it the third most intense hurricane on record in the Atlantic Basin. 2016, Facebook founder Mark Zuckerberg and his wife Priscilla Chan pledged billions of dollars to fight all diseases. The $3 billion investment through their Chan-Zuckerberg initiative went toward a plan to cure, prevent, or manage all disease by the end of the century. It also included $600 million for an independent research center called the BioHub. 2020. World Health Organization Director Tedros Adhanom Ghebreyesus. Yeah, what a name. Tedros. Ready? Tedros is the first name. Adhanom Ghebreyesus. I know. Announces that countries representing two-thirds of the world's population have joined its COVAX vaccine distribution initiative to deliver 2 billion doses of COVID-19 vaccine by the end of 2021. How'd that all work out? 2022. New York Attorney General Letitia James sued Donald Trump, three of his children, and their company of large-scale business fraud. James alleged that the Trump Organization inflated the values of its properties when seeking loans and deflated them to pay less in taxes. Do you remember this case? What a scam this case was? Anybody? You remember? I mean, they said what? The judge said, oh, yeah, Mar-a-Lago is only worth about $15 million. I think that was the figure, around there. Mar-a-Lago. Are you serious? And all of the banks who had given loans to Trump testified, no, we were very happy with doing business with him, and we would do business with him again. Deutsche Bank being one of the big ones that testified. Apparently, he had borrowed quite a bit from Deutsche Bank. And they always said, no, always met the terms, never a problem. Yeah, they were right. Show me the man, I'll show you the crime. That's what they were doing, just like one of Stalin's henchmen said that to him. 2024, Google agreed to a 20-year deal to buy power from the Three Mile Island nuclear power

And was he wasn't really catching on very much here in the States. He went over to London, and you know, the Beatles saw him, and the Stones and other people, and they said, this guy's amazing. 1970 Monday Night Football debuted on ABC. Oh, tonight Tommy will be watching. The Giants are playing tonight, playing the Rams, I think. Howard Cosell, Don Meredith, Dandy Don Meredith, and Keith Jackson made up the show's first broadcast team. 1974, Barry White topped the pop singles charts with Can't Get Enough of Your Love, Babe. That song was huge. Huge. 1982, NFL players went on strike after the second week of the regular season. The strike lasted 57 days, and the season was shortened from 16 games to just 9. The movie The Replacements, I think, was made about that strike. Very, very good one. 1996, John F. Kennedy Jr. married Carolyn Bessett on an island off Georgia. It was supposed to be the, you know, the wedding of the century. How'd that work out? Let me see. New York Yankees in 2008 played their last home game at Yankee Stadium. The house that Ruth built. 2023, Rupert Murdoch announced his retirement from Fox News Corporation, and in 2024, former Miami Dolphins running back Mercury Morris died. He was 77 years old.

0: 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Happy birthday!
1: All right, if it is your birthday today, you share it with Bill Curtis. Remember Bill Curtis? He did all those investigative reports. He's 86. If you heard his voice, you'd know right away who he is. Let's see. Horror author. Stephen King, 79 years old. Speaking of horror, actor Nick Castle, he's 79. He played Mike Myers in the original Halloween film. Bill Murray is 76 years old. Actress Cheryl Hines is 61. Curb Your Enthusiasm, married to RFK Jr. Absolutely. Ricky Lake, remember the talk show host and then star of Hairspray? She is 58 years old. Actor Alfonso Ribeiro is 55. I played Carlton on The Fresh Prince of Bel-Air. Liam Gallagher of Oasis is 54 years old. Nicole Richie, 45, did The Simple Life with Paris Hilton. If they could still blow out the candles, these folks would be celebrating today. How about H.G. Wells, born in 1866, War of the Worlds, Time Machine. Greek shipping magnate Aristotle Onassis, born in 1906, married Jackie Kennedy. Yes. Larry Hagman, born in 1931, Dallas, I Dream of Jeannie. And finally, Chef Anne Burrell, born in 1969. She used to do Food Network Secrets of a Restaurant Chef. But if it's your birthday today, more importantly, happy birthday to you. We're headed to the gym. You're listening to the Jim Polito Show.
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0: Polito.
1: Thank you, Jim Polito. You're a fine broth of a lad. Hey, here's something exciting for you. There is a supplement out there that may be able to help you with chronic back pain or arthritis. Now, right away, you're going, whoa, Jim, what's this all about? Well, hold on a second. I'll tell you about it. I take it, not every night, but it's a sleep aid that many, many people take that is a supplement. And a new study showing some interesting promise here. It is melatonin. You know melatonin, naturally occurring hormone that helps regulate the body's internal circadian rhythm. I take it when we travel overseas and you want to try to reset your clock, your body's clock and your circadian rhythm. But there was a study done where it was done like you would do with a regular medication. So it's what you call a double-blind survey, you know, with a control group. So what you do is, this is how medications get approved, you know. What you do is you take 100 people over here and you give them the medication. Then you take 100 people over here and you give them a placebo. Now, the doctors who follow each of these people in the study, they have no idea whether they're giving the patient the medication or the placebo. And so in this study, some people got the melatonin, some people didn't. And then they keep track of everybody. They continue to survey them. So how do you feel today? How's this working? Do you feel any different? What's going on? That's what they do. This was published in the Journal of the International Association for the Study of Pain. And the research found that people found a significant reduction in their pain. A significant reduction in their pain. They were the people who were taking the melatonin. What did they take? 3 milligrams per day. Yeah. If the people had had some kind of surgery related to their pain, they took double in their recovery period. Now, why do they think the melatonin worked? Okay, well, you know, worm catchers, we frequently talk on this show about the recuperative aspects of sleep, how important sleep is for your body and for your brain. Both. The purpose of the sleep is all these things, like, that's why we said getting good sleep can help prevent dementia and Alzheimer's, because your brain cleans itself out, reorders it, and cleans out all the bad stuff. Well, your body, you need to sleep when you're healing. And sleep helps with healing. And what they're saying is, because they slept better, it wasn't the melatonin that actually worked on the pain. No, their body did. Their body was able to do it because they were sleeping better. So they slept better. Do you remember there used to be, for a lot of things, they'd say, oh, bed rest. You know, and then they stopped saying bed rest, because for certain things, bed rest wasn't good. But for some things, it may be good, bed rest, or at least every night getting a good night's sleep. And I know that is one of the topics. Between that and coffee in this segment, because we all get up so early, that seems to be a running segment. And from most of what I hear from people who like this segment, they like hearing that stuff. Oh, yeah, there are some people who say, what, another Ozempic story? Don't say it. Don't. Careful. I might find one. Okay, here's a health warning for women, for the wine moms. Well, women in their 30s should be warned that even one glass of wine a night might raise the risk of breast cancer. Meanwhile, midlife women should be especially wary of weight gain, as this is the life stage when cancer-causing fat is likely to pile on. Around a quarter of breast cancer cases are thought to be preventable through lifestyle changes, such as drinking less alcohol and maintaining a healthy weight. New research out of Imperial College London has discovered that risky behaviors are more prevalent at certain life stages. Women in their 20s consume more alcohol than any age group. Those in their 30s are at greater risk due to the combination of booze and excess weight, and it comes amid a rise in breast cancer among 20 to 49-year-olds. I mean, this is crazy. We were just talking a little while ago about the rise in colon cancer among young people. Professor Mark Gunter, the study's lead author, said, messaging must target women at the moments in life that their habits typically shift. Adolescence and early adulthood may be a particularly important time to encourage physical activity and help prevent rapid weight gain. 30s and 50s are crucial for tackling creeping body weight and curbing increases in alcohol consumption. Wow. That's amazing. The study found that drinking, smoking, and exercise peak in late adolescence, while body fat steadily increases throughout adulthood. Fat cells produce an enzyme called aromatase, which converts testosterone into estrogen. This can prompt cells to divide and multiply, increasing the risk of cancer. The more fat cells a woman has, the higher their oestrogen level, and greater the risk of breast cancer. Obesity in postmenopausal women is associated with a 30% higher risk in breast cancer. Oh, boy. Well, there you have it. I mean, that is a lot of that's a lot of stuff there. We got to think about. It is. How about this? Adults diagnosed with ADHD are likely to have a milder form of the disorder than children. Grown-ups with the condition are less impaired by the condition day-to-day and are no less likely to become professionally successful. Experts also found those diagnosed after the age of 18 are far less likely to suffer mental and physical health problems linked with ADHD, like bipolar and digestive problems. Interesting. So, but wait a minute. If you're diagnosed with it later in life, I assume they mean you contract it or you begin to show the symptoms of it. This was done out of the University of Pittsburgh. Found those diagnosed later in life were almost twice as likely to have a better education than childhood cases. Wow. Maybe because it didn't surface then. You know, they do talk about things like schizophrenia and bipolar disorder and how they generally, you know, they can come into younger people, but generally they don't come into people until their 20s or 30s. But, I mean, think about this, ADHD. I do believe that we over-diagnose with ADHD. I do. But putting that aside, this is actually interesting. Okay, enough with all that. All right. Hey, I do want to take this this opportunity to tell all the worm catchers, because, you know, I did let you know last week. So I'm going to be traveling to Ireland, and I leave Thursday night. We're leaving a night early, Kathy and I, to get settled and everything else. So when everybody comes, we're all ready and ready to go. And the folks from Colette doing a wonderful job. So Friday, Danny will take over. El Luco will take over. And they'll handle the show all next week. And then I will be back Monday, October 5th. So I'll really only be gone 6 days, and it's a 10-day trip to Ireland, but, you know, we literally come back Sunday night, and then I'll come on the air Monday morning. So, just letting you know. And, hey, let's get to the serious stuff. You're listening to the Jim Polito Show. You
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1: Good morning. 6 o'clock. I'm John Babak. Here's what's happening. An investigation underway in Austin, Texas, after an ICE officer wounded a man who was targeted for deportation.
4: It would be in their best interest to have local law enforcement interface and work directly with residents as well as the city and then the federal agency. But the fact is that there is a failure to cooperate.
1: Florida Congresswoman Anna Paulina Luna on Fox News last night says there will be hearings when we know more. In Springfield, the Roman Catholic Diocese has suspended 2 stigmatine priests at Our Lady of Mount Carmel following allegations of improper relationships with parishioners. A spokesman says, though, that the 2 incidents are not related. In Providence, a UMass Dartmouth football player has been killed after being stabbed in a parking lot following a fight with another student. Marvin's Antoine was 18 and from Boston. In Worcester, a Holy Cross transfer volleyball player has died. Amanda Mack was from Florida, who died from a rare blood disorder. She was never able to play for the team. And it looks like things are back to normal at Meta after an outage yesterday left thousands in the dark. The outage lasted for about an hour. Supermodel Cindy Crawford's son has died.
5: The Los Angeles County Medical Examiner says Presley Gerber passed away at a rehab facility Sunday. The 27-year-old model has been open about his struggles with mental health. The family is asking for privacy during this difficult time. The cause of death has not been released. I'm Mark Mayfield.
1: Today is Rhode Island Day at the Big E. And in sports, the Patriots win, Jets lose in overtime, Giants play Monday Night Football, Red Sox and Yankees lose, but the Sox clinch a playoff spot, and more.
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19: We shall never surrender.
1: Happy Monday morning. Yep. And it's the last Monday of summer. Fall begins tomorrow. Lots of news to get through today. We had a Patriots win. That was good. We had a Red Sox loss, but it turned out to be good. And we got Tommy B coming up right after the 6:30 news. And boy, I'm going to have to talk with him. Because,
20: well, what did he do now?
1: No, it was just Saturday when I was at the WXTK listener appreciation party. Thank you to everyone who came out down in Yarmouth at the Lobster Boat. I mean, of course, people were asking for him. People asked for you, El Luco.
20: Yeah, you mentioned that earlier.
1: Yeah. Which was nice, and it was a lot of fun. It was a great event, and thank you. Again, everybody who came down. So, yeah, people were asking for him. And then Saturday night, I was in Union Station in Worcester for the gala, the Grand Marshal's gala for the Worcester Shrewsbury Street Italian Heritage Parade. And people were asking for Tommy B there. And I met one of our younger listeners, Eluco.
20: Oh, yeah?
1: Very nice young woman. And she is Miss Teen Italian Heritage. She listens to the show with her mom on the way to school. So, and she enjoys the Tommy B segment.
20: Oh.
1: I know. So I had to tell him that. And he said, you know, I texted it to him. And
20: yep.
1: He said, well, of course she did.
20: What, did he add your big dope?
1: I can't remember. I mean, you know, it's likely.
20: Yeah, no,
1: it's a,
20: yeah, yeah.
1: It's a safe guess to say that he did.
20: He at least was thinking it if
1: he didn't say it. Yeah, yeah, right. If he didn't say it, yeah. I mean, but it's always a safe guess to say, oh, yeah, he said that. So anyway, that's great. Now, I've got something else coming up. This is weird because we leave for Ireland Thursday night. And then when I come back on the 5th, all right, it'll be 5 days and it'll be the Springfield Columbus Day Parade, and I'm the Grand Marshal of that parade. So I have to thank all of my Italian peeps because just all the honors and everything. And a special thank you, by the way, at Saturday Night's Gala, I received the... You'll have to excuse the pipes this morning. I think it's the change in the weather. I received the Community Voice Award, and they made an announcement that they are going to change the name of the Community Voice Award to the Jim Polito Community Voice Award. So I said, my God, I just wish Mom and Dad were here to see all this. I'm very excited, very humbled, actually, too, by it all. So lots going on. And Eluco, we got to discuss a little bit of sports. So I got two text messages during the game yesterday. One from Jimmy V.
20: Yep.
1: One from Dr. Tim. And they both said they both had the same joke. They said, hey, wait, is that Eluco in the craft box? And then it said, oh, no, that's just Drew Bledsoe.
20: I knew someone was going to say that. Yeah, I don't know why.
1: I know, because he was in the box. I know.
20: He was. I did see that cutaway.
1: Isn't that funny?
20: Yeah.
1: Yeah. They both had the same idea and the same joke. They both had the
20: same
1: idea.
20: I knew someone else was going to come up with that idea.
1: I know. I know. I thought it was great. And so Jimmy V, his daughter, his youngest daughter's getting married, and they had a shower yesterday. Kathy was at that. So I was with Jimmy at the house for part of the game, and while that shower was going on, you know. And what the heck? There was something about this that I wanted to tell you about you and being in the box, and now I can't remember. Now it slips my memory. Slips my memory. I'm just getting old, man. It's too much. It's too much on a Monday morning to try to put it all together. But anyway, a nice day, nice time, lots of fun. But let's get back to the Patriots, Eluco. So yeah. They won. They
20: ended up winning. Yeah, good win for them.
1: Yeah, a very good win for them.
20: I mean, I'll be honest, I wasn't all that impressed by the Patriots' offense, but it was better than Pittsburgh's. It definitely was better.
1: The defense was
20: excellent, yes.
1: Outstanding. What was with that fumble, too? How many guys touched it? Six before they finally
20: got it?
1: It was
20: a couple of people. It was at least three or four, if not more.
1: All I could hear in the background was the Benny Hill theme. As they were going. So the Red Sox didn't win.
20: No, but they still secured a wild card spot.
1: They still secured a wild card spot. So they're going to. So it's going to be with Tommy B again, the Yankees. It's going to be a three game, I think, with the Yankees, all three of them in the Bronx. So we'll see. Did you hear that Tom Brady slipped and let out a curse word on the air?
20: Oh, I didn't hear about it.
1: Oh, yeah. So he's watching. He's doing the Washington Commanders game up against the Cowboys.
20: Yeah, I heard him do a little bit of that game. I didn't hear the word.
1: Yeah. So the quarterback, Jaden Daniels, he got injured. He got his foot stepped on And it turned away from the, you know, like the center line. Like, it was bad. Ugh. If you looked at it, you went, oh. And Brady said, oh, word begins with S. He did, on the air. Wow. And I looked on Barstool, and I guess when it first went out, I don't think it got bleeped. Now, they're on a delay, too.
20: Yeah.
1: You would think somebody would be sitting there and take care of that, but yeah. But, oh, well, you can see, because Brady would understand exactly what that means.
20: Oh, yes.
1: Exactly.
20: He had a similar ankle injury years and years ago.
1: Yeah. I mean, I remember when he blew out his knee, too. That was awful.
20: Yeah, it was awful.
1: Yeah, I know. All right, so here, hey, let's get to the other big news. Oh, no, there's so much big news. Big win in Greenland. I can't wait to rub that in everybody's face. Well, all the lefties. And, of course, we have got, oh, the left, all of a sudden they're for freedom of speech. Because Trump said, hey, listen, CNN, Politico, MS Now, get out of the White House. And you've got them all screaming about the First Amendment. They don't realize access to the White House press pool is not the First Amendment. Not even close. I mean, if I have to explain. Oh, I'm sure they'll be able to find some judge who will say, oh, no, I'm not the First Amendment case. You know, some judge coincidentally appointed by Obama or Biden. But it's not. Sorry. Sorry. I'll explain later. Patrick Clancy was on 60 Minutes last night. Now, Patrick Clancy had been demonized by the nutcases, you know, following this case, the Pink Brigade. He had been demonized. I only have one, and I really don't want to spend a lot of time on this. Well, for one reason, because, Luca, when you get a chance, look and see if any overnight ratings are available for that interview last night.
20: Yeah.
1: Because 60 Minutes, the week before, had their worst premiere, you know, season premiere in history. I think it was in history. When I looked at the numbers, I think it was in history. So they're lucky to have this back, to have a coup like having Patrick Clancy on with a lot of the country interested in this story. But anyway, I thought he handled himself well. I felt for the guy. I didn't think him to be a demon.
20: So the premiere last night, I just got the rating, 7.94 million.
1: That's pretty good.
20: Yeah, but it is down from 2025, down from 10 million.
1: Oh, no, no, I know. Oh, I listen, everything with them is going to be down. But yeah. The week before, I'm trying to think of the number, the premiere, because usually their first episode of the season is usually pretty decent. But no, it they didn't get it going on.
20: Ages 25 through 54 was 1.58 million.
1: Last night?
20: Yeah. And representing
1: that doesn't surprise me.
20: It's a 33% decline from the previous year's 2.36.
1: That doesn't surprise me. Younger people are not tuning in to 60 Minutes. 60 Minutes isn't the tradition for them that it was for many previous generations.
20: Yeah, I mean, I watch it from here and from here on time out, whatever that phrase is there.
1: Yeah, no, but I mean, you're also involved in, you're involved in media.
20: Yeah, it's something that, you know, if I can get a chance to watch it, great, but if not, I'm fine without it, honestly.
1: It was Sunday night, it was must-see television. It really was.
20: Yeah, no, last night, yes.
1: Yeah, you had to. No, no, but I mean, as I was growing up and others, it was must-see television. You had to every Sunday night. As a matter of fact, so much so that I used to when I heard that sound of the tick, tick, tick.
20: Yeah.
1: it used to drive me crazy because it would remind me, oh my God, it's 7 o'clock at night.
20: On a Sunday.
1: On a Sunday. It's back to school tomorrow and I have an assignment.
20: I was the same way.
1: Yeah, I have an assignment.
20: It was with the tick, tick, tick of the 60 Minutes, but also Sunday Night Football. The theme song.
1: Oh, once that comes on, you're like, oh my God.
20: Yeah, because I've seen all kinds of memes with that. You know what I mean, right?
1: Yeah, no, absolutely.
20: I've seen, like, when you pull up a video of the theme song, and I've seen some memes in the comments section. Like,
1: yeah.
20: It's, 8:20 at night, and you hear this theme, and you have, like, 40 assignments to do.
1: Yeah, you have 40 assignments to do. You hear this, and you're screwed. Yeah. And I didn't.
20: I remember those days. It wasn't that long ago for me.
1: No, it wasn't. And so I didn't really leave
20: a lot of things to the last second either, but, you know.
1: Right. So I've got a buddy who is older than me, and on Sunday night, Bonanza used to come on, and he said he used to call it Bonanza Syndrome. He'd hear the theme from Bonanza and be like, oh, God, because I remember telling him about 60 Minutes, and he said, no, for me, it was Bonanza. You know, like that theme comes on. Anyway. Enough of all of this. I will get to Patrick Clancy and what I want to tell you about that. And then we got to tell you about how Ed Sheeran, your slip is showing, Ed. Your liberal slip is showing, Ed. You're listening to the Jim Polito Show. You.
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0: Ed Sheeran, just go home and shut up. Weepy Ed Sheeran says America is a scary place right now. This is during his concert. And you know what? Ed tried to say, oh, I'll play it down the middle. But in fact, he didn't play it down the middle. He didn't. He was in Philadelphia. He basically said, look, I understand that, you know, people are upset about the attack of October 7th. And I also understand people are upset about the response that was, you know, basically he said the response was too much. Ed, shut up. Seriously. And then he got down and he started crying and he said, America's a scary place. Really? You know what's a real scary place? A prison in Beijing. Or a work camp in Beijing. Or for that matter, in Cuba. Or for that matter, in, Russia. Yeah, I got a story here about Russians gang raping Ukrainian women, which I'm not surprised about because the Russian soldiers did that to German women in World War II. They were basically encouraged to do it as a way to, you know, punish Germany. But Ed Sheeran's over here crying his eyes out. Man, first of all, why don't you grow a set? I mean, I got nothing. There's nothing wrong with guys tearing up. I mean, as I get older, I tear up a lot, but it's usually about something beautiful, you know. When I found out that our oldest wife Abigail was having a baby, I started crying. Of course, can't help myself. You think I'm going to get up in front of a crowd? Talk about how America is a scary place. Let me tell you, Ed, you don't have America, the world's going to be a real scary place. You want some common sense, Ed? Without the U.S., the world is a scary place. Britain? You guys are going to defend yourself? Britain? Who had U.K., the greatest navy the world has ever known? What do you got now? You can't even... Forget it. America's a scary place. No, America was a scary place when Joe Biden was president. That was scary. But we all sucked it up and, you know, we carried on like you Brits are supposed to do. I know. God, keep calm and carry on, Ed. All right, let's get back to Patrick Clancy again. Okay, the one thing I think, and I don't know, maybe because we're predisposed to looking for it, I think he should have addressed, like, directly some of the questions about, you know, that he's responsible. And, I mean, I wouldn't waste my breath with the, oh, he really did it, the wife didn't. But some of the other attacks on him, that he pushed her to this and everything else. No, I would have gone with that. I wouldn't have gone with the other argument. But he didn't. But I think in another way, he did accomplish it. I mean, if you watched it, he came across as, I want to say some poor bastard, pardon my language, but I would not want to lay my head down on the pillow and get up every morning thinking about what he's carrying around. And he told us that, you know, I told you the youngest, the baby lasted for about 4 days. Heart wouldn't stop beating, you know. And the baby died in his arms. You wish that on anybody? And frankly, I think he helped her more than he helped anything else, basically talking about her condition at the time. And he said that he has forgiven her. Man, that's heavy. That's like Charlie Kirk's widow forgiving. That's heavy. I'd like to think I have that in me, but I don't know if I do. Anyway, okay, we are going to get to Tommy B. We got a lot of other stuff to talk about, like Greenland. I haven't noticed anybody really, like, where's all the mainstream media? Where are all the memes? Where's all the outrage from the left about Greenland? We just got absolutely everything we wanted from Greenland in the first place. Everything. You didn't read The Art of the Deal. God. You just didn't. You didn't read it. You don't get it. And you're Trump deranged. Not you, folks. You know who I'm talking to. Tommy B next. You're listening to The Jim Polito Show.
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0: Tommy B is on deck, and wow, we've got a lot to talk with him about. Oh yeah, it's going to be a big Tommy B session. But before I get to that, I just want to remind you that my friend John Godino will come to your house anywhere in New England if you have a gun or guns that you no longer want. And he will take care of everything. He will buy that gun or guns from you. Very simple. Here's what he does. You call New England Ballistic Services, a company that was started by Steve Dahl. Remember, talked to you a lot about him. He is mostly retired now. And John Godino worked for him, and John Godino said, I want to take over the business. He's got an extensive background in law enforcement. Very nice person. So he will come to your house, fill out all the paperwork. You don't have to do a thing. And that paperwork can be a pain in the you know what. And you just sign it. 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
1: He's one of the most experienced weather forecasters in New England, and now he's right here, the Jim

0: we go again with one of your favorites, Glenn Frey. You love Glenn Frey, don't you, my friend?
1: No, I like the song, and let's see if you can figure out why I'm playing it.
0: I honestly, as it started, I had a little bit of dread. I said, oh no, I don't know where it's hot right now. Oh, wait a minute. No, it's not in Europe. It's not in Europe. They're not in any heat. They had a terrible heat wave this summer. I don't know, Tommy.
1: Hey, bring your minion in. See if he knows.
0: Hey, Luco, do you know?
2: Isn't it, like, really, well, I don't think it's really warm out here. It's really warm out west, I thought, down south right now.
0: Let's see.
1: Well, you know what?
2: What?
1: I wake up in the morning in anticipation of this segment, and as soon as the segment starts, I realize that I'm working with a bunch of dummies.
2: Where's the hottest then?
0: Luke, see what I mean about... Even if you don't remember, you can pretty much count on that he said dummy or stupid.
2: I knew he was going to say that.
0: Yeah, yeah. Okay, so where is
1: it? The heat is on. The heat is on. The heat is on in our houses.
0: Oh.
2: That's
0: now.
2: Usually when you play this song, it means the heat is on, like outside, the temperature's warm. But this time you meant the heat is on in our houses.
1: That's right. It's going to be cool. And you know what, Luke?
2: What?
1: Hit it.

0: my mother-in-law's house.
1: See?
0: He did. He did.
1: Very nice.
0: Yeah. Yeah. So listen, it's cool this week. We've got a lot to talk about. Oh, and actually, Tommy, tomorrow, what was it, Luca? Around 5 o'clock, fall, astronomical fall begins.
2: Yeah, the equinox.
0: Equinox, yep, with the autumnal equinox. But I have a lot to share with you, and I think you know because you saw the messages I sent to you over the weekend.
1: Yes, okay. So let's get to the issue.
0: All right, first of all, did you like that picture that Raymond, a listener Raymond, sent? He found somebody had a picture of a fully restored 1963 Triumph Herald. It was down in Florida.
1: Convertible.
0: Yeah. It must have, Tommy. You know, the thing about this one is that it was probably in Florida, never rusted, you know, never exposed really to salt and the terrible weather. It is beautiful, Tommy.
1: Yeah.
0: But
1: well,
0: your dad...
1: I can assure you that mine did not look like that.
0: What color? Yours was robin egg blue, right?
1: Blue, yep.
0: This one's red. It's kind of looks pretty sharp in red. Okay, so thank you, Raymond, for sending that. Then meanwhile, I want you to know this. So you know that Saturday night I received an award from the folks at the committee for the Shrewsbury Street Italian Heritage Parade. They had their Grand Marshal's Gala on Saturday night, Union Station in Worcester. And I received an award. And I know this bothers you.
1: Congratulations to your award.
0: Well, the award is the Community Voice Award, right?
1: Yep.
0: You know, because I'm one of the voices of the Italian American community. However, they told me during the presentation, and my buddy Steve Christie of LEI, Snowplow Steve, appointed, it was the one who gave me the award. They're going to name the award after me in perperpetuity.
1: See?
0: Yeah, the Jim Polito Community Voice Award.
1: Wow.
2: They're running out of names if they're going
1: honor.
2: With you.
0: Oh, thank you, El Luco. That's very kind of you, El Luco.
1: What did he say?
0: He said they're running out of names if they're going with you.
1: Very good, Luke. Very good.
0: See. So while I was there, I met Mia Lehman. And she is Miss Teen Italian Heritage. Now, this young lady in that picture I sent you, she's only a freshman in high school. She's a freshman. And I met her and her mother. I believe I had met her mother before. But anyway, it was talking. They told me that they listen to the Tommy B segment every day.
1: Now, well, as well they should.
0: And before you say something delusional or stupid, I want you to know that they said, well, there are times that we learn interesting things during that segment.
1: Yes, they do.
0: Yeah. Well, I'm concerned that maybe, and I wanted, if I had time, I would have sat down with Mia and I said, Mia, can we have a review of everything you've learned in this segment? Because I want to make sure that it's true, that it's right, you know. Because of all the stuff that you come up with. The idiocy you come up with.
1: No, there's no idiocy.
0: Please.
1: Only dumbbells think it's idiot.
0: Well, this young woman, I would say, Tommy, you would be very impressed. Got up, spoke well, gave a speech. I was, you know what? It made me say, you know what? There are a lot of good young people out there ready to take... You know, when it's their turn to be in charge. She was a very nice young woman.
1: It's very easy to understand.
0: Yeah.
1: I mean, if she listens to this segment, she has to be well-spoken, very intelligent. Of course.
0: I think...
1: You see how the vox rubs off on people?
0: No, see, listen, here's the thing. I believe this young woman was bright and intelligent before listening to this segment. I'm concerned... that listening to this segment may affect her SAT scores because the people who make that test up, they might put in some stupid Tommy B things to try to trick people. You know?
1: I don't think so.
0: You sure?
1: Oh, yeah.
0: Okay. Now,
1: well, you know, I think, you know, we should make it clear

0: that I do have 22 degrees.
1: Yeah. You've got 98.6 degrees. That's it. That's all that you have for degrees.
0: I don't think my temperature has been normal for 75 years.
1: So listen, so at this event, they had wonderful food. Gus Giordano, who has Lucky Luciano's, which is the restaurant in Union Station. He also does the catering for the big hall, and he did it. And he's actually the Grand Marshal of the parade. But there were cannoli. And if you notice, there's three small cannoli in a bag that I didn't put them in the bag. My friend Mike Testa, who's
2: he literally just called just now wanting to you to mention that.
1: Oh, he did, Mike.
2: And I was going to mention it to you, so it's almost like you read my mind.
1: I had it on the agenda for the mention today.
2: Great.
1: He came to the table, so they were, you know, they brought you this big plate of all these Italian desserts, and then you took what you wanted from it. He brought over a bag and put three cannoli in, and he said, here, make sure you get these to Tommy B.
0: Yeah, and you know what, Mike? If you're listening still, the little cheapskate ate them. He did not deliver them to me.
1: I actually did. I actually did eat them. Hey, Tommy.
0: Yes, I know you did. You're a selfish Polito.
1: Okay, first of all, I was busy yesterday. I wasn't able to get up to Greenfield yesterday. By the time you got them, they would be soggy. They would be a mess. Well, they would be terrible.
0: That's because you're trying to save a buck. You should have brought them to a place where they refrigerate them.
1: No. The Danielli family. The Danielli family taught me when I brought El Luco some cannoli here, they said, Jim, you're not bringing these to him until tomorrow? And I said, no. They said, okay, tomorrow morning before you bring them to him, fill them. They gave me the bag and everything. They said, you don't want the filling in there. Because it'll take away all the crunch from the shell of the cannoli. Don't you understand?
0: I do understand, because I make cannolis.
1: No, you don't.
0: Yes, I do.
1: You may be a fine cook. I have never seen you bake or make any kind of pastry. Nothing.
0: Have you ever seen me eat an egg yolk?
1: I don't think so, no.
0: Why? Well, there you go.
1: Well, what's that got to do with anything else? Eating an egg yolk? What are you like, Rocky? What are you, Rocky Balboa?
0: When was the last time you saw me eat a rack of lamb?
1: Actually, you know what? I'm always the one ordering lamb, not you.
0: So, this is what I'm saying.
1: No, but the cannoli, that's ridiculous. That's ridiculous.
0: No, it is.
1: All right. All right, listen, one more thing. We had the
0: another issue.
1: Hey, by the way, Dr. Tim wants to know if you were a chimney sweep.
0: Well, you know what, Dr. Tim?
1: Yeah.
0: I am glad you mentioned that. That's right. Back in the day, I used to clean chimneys.
1: Yeah. And Dick Van Dyke.
0: I cleaned them?
1: Where?
0: Are you ready for this?
1: Yeah.
0: In Tony Bedford Village.
1: Did you actually have a job? This would be interesting because it sounds like you're telling the truth. Did you in Bedford Village have a job like that?
0: I most assuredly did.
1: All right. Well, listen, we're running out of time. We'll talk about that tomorrow. I was about to say that it's probably not a good idea that you share that story because Mia is still listening, and I don't want her to get, you know, misinformation.
0: No, this is Mia. It is a delight to know that you are listening to the best show on radio.
1: Well, isn't that nice? Now, listen, one more thing. People thought that they saw El Luco in the craft box during the game yesterday.
2: No, I was not there.
1: No. Turned out it was Drew Bledsoe. They kind of look alike, so they, they look exactly.
2: I don't know. Yeah.
1: No, I think so.
2: Maybe a little.
1: A little bit. And finally, I had to listen to a bunch of people on Saturday at the WXTK Cape Cod, the Listener Appreciation Party, all saying, where's Tommy B?
0: That's right.
1: And some were asking for El Luco, too. You better watch out. A lot of people asking for El Luco.
2: Well, maybe one of the next events you have, I'll try to get to it.
1: Yeah, see?
0: Well, you know what? One of these days, El Luco and I will show up.
1: Okay, good. All right, good.
0: And now, you know how I always threaten El Luco?
1: Yeah, to break his...
2: Exactly,
1: yeah.
0: Yep, and when we do show up, I will show everyone how I will do it.
1: Okay, now, can we have the forecast, please?
0: We certainly can. Partly to mostly cloudy skies. Today, tonight, and tomorrow, it'll be cool. Our highs today will be in the mid to upper 60s. Lows tonight will be in the upper 40s. And highs tomorrow, a touch cooler, in the low to mid 60s. There you have it. And there'll be a chance of some showers on the Cape, especially this morning.
1: All right. Tommy, thank you very much, my friend. We'll talk with you tomorrow.
0: Sounds good.
1: All right. Hey, a Texas Democrat is basically coming right out and saying with a loophole that you can pay for votes. I'll explain. You're listening to the Jim Polito.
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0: Welcome back. So Fab Four saying, hey, Jim, you can keep cannoli to the next day. I mean, I know you can. I'm saying I want it to be perfect. You know? I mean, I want it to be perfect. I know you can keep it to the next day. Absolutely. Fab Four, thank you. You know what, Luke? Now that he's retired, he's got too much time on his hands.
1: Yeah, it seems like he's got a lot of time.
0: Yeah, I knew this was going to happen. An organizer with a Texas majority PAC, Democrats, he was recorded discussing a program that pays participants $25 to attend a voting-related Zoom class. And it's a voting class, okay? And they... so they get $25, and what do you think they're talking about in voting? Vote for this Democrat, vote for that Democrat. However, because they're actually not paying for the vote, it's a loophole. But he's on video. Somebody put together the video. And he's a guy who works with a George Soros PAC. Yeah, they're doing it and saying, yeah, we know this is how you get around the law. They don't care, folks. They don't care. Cape Cod, the Dean, Ed Lambert, is next. For the rest of us, Trump kicking CNN and MS Now and Politico out of the White House. Not a violation of the First Amendment. I brought the receipts. You're listening to the Jim Polito Show.
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10: Good morning, 7 o'clock. I'm John Babak. Here's what's happening. An ICE shooting in Texas.
11: According to Austin police, the incident did involve an ICE agent and a victim who was shot in the torso or upper body. That person is hospitalized and listed as stable. Austin Mayor Kirk Watson said he doesn't know who the ICE agent involved is or where he is, but he's not surprised this has happened.
12: We have seen an increase, we believe, in the number of incidents where ICE has detained somebody, stopped somebody, those sorts of instances.
11: Austin Police Chief Lisa Davis said she has been in touch with federal partners in this investigation. The Texas Rangers have also been called in to investigate. Gernal Scott, Fox News.
10: An 18-year-old UMass Dartmouth football player has been killed in Rhode Island. Police say Marvin Santuan of Boston was killed, allegedly by another student, after a fight in a Providence parking lot. Police have detained one suspect, providing few other details. Senator Cory Booker says the president's ban on three media groups is unconstitutional.
13: This president has no regard for the First Amendment. He's going after reporters, and this ban just doubles down on that.
10: The senator making his comments on Meet the Press on NBC, the president banning CNN, MS Now, and Politico due to what he says is their reporting of fiction. Toys R Us expanding in the United States. The toy retailer will open 120 new standalone stores. That will bring the total number nationwide to 160. We don't know where they will be. In sports, the Patriots win. The Jets lose in overtime. The Giants play Monday Night Football against the Rams. Red Sox and Yankees both lose, but the Red Sox have clinched the wild card and more.
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3: Good morning. Oh, a lot of crying over the weekend about Trump. By the way, I think it's, 44 days to the election or 43 days to the midterm election? Yeah, there's a lot to go on. Price of gas is up there, folks. Thank you to everybody who came out to the WXTK Listener Appreciation Party. That was a lot of fun on Saturday. Thank you very much to Worcester's Shrewsbury Street Italian Heritage Parade. They had their Grand Marshal's Ball on Saturday night. I received the Community Voice Award, which I was honored and humbled to receive. And a thank you so much, everybody. Really appreciate it. The award's going to be named for me from now on. Wow. It kind of makes me a big shot. I wish my folks could see it. What really makes that important is Union Station, the old Worcester train station. Well, it's an active train station now, but it had been rehabbed. It's a beautiful hall in the middle of it. And Gus Giordano, who is a restaurateur and entrepreneur, he's actually the Grand Marshal of the parade this year. He has a restaurant there, Luciano's, but he also does the catering for the hall, which is beautiful. And it was a great meal. But it means a lot to me, that Union Station, because my grandfather stepped into that. Well, not that building, the building that used to be there called Union Station. In 1909, the one that's there now was built in 1911. He stepped in there. It's also the place where my cousin, Karen Polito, had the inaugural ball for the Baker Polito victory in the ball was in 2015. They had the ball there, which was wonderful. And then me receiving the award there, so it's just kind of like everything full circle. It's very nice. And my friends in Springfield, hey, I want you to get ready, because I am the Grand Marshal of the Springfield Columbus Day Parade. Yep, I will be the Grand Marshal of the parade. I want you all to come. I know Dr. Tim will be there cheering me on. So I've got a lot of folks who want to go. So just keep in mind, it's in Springfield. It's obviously in the south end of Springfield, and you want to be there or be square. No, you really do. You want to be there. You don't want to miss this. And again, this is coming up on Sunday, October 11th, 2026 at 2 p.m. Please come. Whether you're Italian or not, you're welcome, okay? And we don't care if you culturally appropriate us. We actually want you to culturally appropriate us. We do. Absolutely. Please take a, just like the Irish on St. Patrick's Day, they don't care. Italians don't care. You want to have an Italian caricature on or whatever? Fine. Doesn't bother me. Not in the least. I'm not sensitive about it. More and more people should be. Speaking of Italy and Ireland, I'll get to Trump in the White House in I almost said Greenfield. Greenland. Yeah, you've got to hear my take on it. But go ahead. Think about this. We're leaving for Ireland, Kathy and I, Thursday night. Everybody else leaves Friday. We're going a day early just so we can get settled. And then when everybody comes, we'll be raring to go. But think about this. In Ireland, there are massive protests now. And it's hard to get honest coverage of the protests. Do you know what they're about? Well, I've told you the Irish are way too fixated with the Palestinians. They think they're kindred spirits, which they're not. They're not at all. But there are massive protests. No, they're peaceful, so I'm not worried about it going over there. About the immigration. About the unfettered immigration into their country. They're upset. They don't like it. I don't blame them. And they are speaking up about it. So I hope to talk with people while we're in Ireland about that. And I will be filing reports. So I'll be out Friday. Eluco and Cutie Pie, Danny, will be here Friday through all next week. And then I'll return on Monday the 5th. What'd you say?
2: Thanks. Leaving me with Cutie Pie.
3: No, go ahead. Go ahead. Do the impression. Go ahead.
2: You gotta leave me with I gotta do all this work here. Oh, yeah, and my birthday, by the way, September 28th. He'll be like, comes around every year. Who cares?
3: Yep, that's Danny.
2: Mr. Grumpy Meathead.
3: I know.
2: He used to be called Meathead, I thought, at one point he said.
3: He's been called Meathead?
2: I thought by Tommy B at one point.
3: Oh, maybe he did. Maybe
2: it was at one point. It was Cutie Pie, Meathead. It was a few others.
3: I forgot where Cutie Pie comes from for Danny. I mean, Danny, like Tom, do you know that when Danny was a baby or and a little kid, uh-huh. he was a model?
2: I thought that's where Cutie Pie came from.
3: It might have come from that. You've got to see the pictures of this. you've never seen a cuter kid. I don't know what happened, but you have never seen a cuter kid. He was a cute little kid. Yeah, he was like in clothing ads and things like that. He was such a cute little kid. Anyway, so let's get back to...
2: Whatever happened to him?
3: I don't know. Hey! I used to be halfway good looking at one time too.
2: Well, it's not so much that. It's
3: getting old.
2: It's his mood. You know?
3: Well, you know, I mean, if you had to do,
2: I'm being sarcastic.
3: No,
2: it's
3: I know you are.
2: Bad.
3: If you had to do everything he
2: well,
3: has
2: yes,
3: to do,
2: no, I'd probably be the same way.
3: Oh,
2: realistically,
3: man, I mean, he's in charge. He's in charge of the whole place.
2: Yes, he is, and I will say, I'd probably be the same way.
3: Yeah, I'd be like, "What are you killing me?" No, but it is.
2: What are you
3: funny.
2: Killing me here?
3: Yeah, that would be Danny. It is funny. It is funny when he does that.
2: If he's listening, he's not too happy right now.
3: No, he's not. He's not, but he's all right. So
2: He'll live.
3: Let's get to this stuff about the White House. Let's get to this stuff about Greenland. First of all, right, let me just do Greenland because that's the easiest one. I told you so. No, really, not you in the audience. I hope everybody realizes I'm talking to the Trump deranged right now. The Trump deranged. So Friday, in the later afternoon, I'm working. I'm sitting at the kitchen table, and I've got the computer out, and I'm doing some work. And Kathy says, "Hey, Trump got Greenland." And I said, "What?" Because I wasn't paying attention to my phone. And I was actually writing my speech for Saturday night. So I said, "What?" And the first words out of my mouth, I'm a true public relations professional. I said, "Why is he releasing it on Friday night?" Boy, that just sounded like Tommy for a second. "Why is he releasing it on Friday night?" That's a Tommy. Then I realized, oh, okay, they're going to do the signing for this at the UN this week. The UN session opens this week, and they're going to do the signing there. So it's a big deal between Denmark and between Greenland and the United States. But I told you so. You Trump deranged. You didn't read the book. You didn't read the book. And the book is the following. The Art of the Deal. Go in asking for everything. He said, "You never know. Sometimes they'll give it to you." He said, "But if they don't, you have a position to negotiate from. And the higher you ask, the more likely you are to get exactly what you need." Well, we didn't take over Greenland. It's not the 51st state. But here's what we've got. Unlimited and exclusive access to Greenland for our military bases, for working with them on rare mineral extraction, everything. China, Russia, shut out. Not even a piece of it. Trump got it all. The whole thing. So guess what? There will be military bases there. And you know our friends in Canada who are dumb enough to try to, you know, go work with China now or maybe join the EU? Guess what? I mean, we just really did everything for them that they would need. Now that we control Greenland, now that we can have a military presence in Greenland, more than we have now, we just have a very small presence there. We're going to have a massive presence there. What do you think that does to China and to Russia? That's like checkmate over there. Trump got it. Do you think anybody of the Trump deranged are going to give him any credit for it? Absolutely not. Do you think a Biden or even an Obama would have been bold enough to make this move? No. Thank God Trump's in office. The thing about the First Amendment. I'm sorry, Dems. You're in no position to criticize Trump for kicking MS Now, CNN, and Politico out of the White House. You're in no position to criticize that. And Trump, what he's done is perfectly legal. It doesn't have anything to do with the First Amendment. I'm going to explain it. Oh, sure, some judge may not feel that way. But if it were to get to the Supreme Court, Trump would be right about the White House and the press corps there. Absolutely. And you know what? He probably learned what he's doing by kicking them out by watching Joe Biden, because he kicked a bunch of people out. Did you hear about that? No, you didn't, did you? All right, don't go anywhere. Rory O'Neill is next. You're listening to the Jim Polito Show. You are
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0: Welcome back. This is going to be interesting because I happen to be a supporter of the Postal Service. I do. Joining us now, the tallest man in journalism, Rhode Island's favorite son, and, of course, multi-award-winning journalist, national correspondent, Rory O'Neill. Good morning, sir.
1: Hey there, Jim. Good morning. Happy Monday.
0: Happy Monday. So a
1: happy Earth, Wind, and Fire Day.
0: Yes. I did that this morning in the 5 o'clock hour. I did.
1: And do you know how many times I've heard it already today? It's crazy.
0: I didn't play any songs. I just mentioned that it was National Earth, Wind, and Fire Day. No, I didn't do that. I didn't.
1: And then Dolly Parton Day on Friday, so it's back-to-back.
0: It's kind of nice. So I was at the WXTK Listener Appreciation Party on Saturday. That's why I couldn't be at the Calamari Festival.
1: Calamari Festival down in Narragansett?
0: Yeah, my friend, one of my bosses, Care, who lives in North Kingston, I was telling her Saturday because she... Yeah, she couldn't go to it, so she was at this event with me, and I said, you could be there. But she said, I don't like calamari. I would want oysters. And I said, funny you say that. Rory told me that they have oysters this year.
1: They debuted oysters this year.
0: Very nice. Very nice. So I'm sorry. But people at that event asked about you. One in particular wanted to know your shoe size. It seems people are fascinated with Rory O'Neill's feet.
1: Oh, all right. Yeah, 15.
0: Yeah, maybe you could start an OnlyFans with your feet. What do you think?
1: Oh, well, how do you think I'm affording this job?
0: I wouldn't doubt it.
1: Don't have to show the face that way, right?
0: Yeah, that's true. Look at Rory's feet. They look like water skis. But anyway, the Postal Service, which, by the way, as a conservative and a free marketer, I still think there is a need for the Postal Service. I still like it. But, wow, not doing well. Increases in postal prices, slower service.
1: How much is a stamp, by the way?
0: You know what? I ask that question all the time, and I never know. I never know. They're forever stamps, at least, but I never know.
1: Right. 82 cents.
0: I still think that's a bargain.
1: Huh?
0: You got an envelope, you got a couple of pieces of paper, you put a stamp on it, I send it anywhere in the country, 82 cents. Come on.
1: Yeah.
0: It's a bargain.
1: No, it is a bargain. And is it a bargain at twice the price? I don't know. But the GAO is out with a report essentially saying that, look, Postal Service, we realize things are changing, right?
0: Yeah.
1: People don't buy newspapers. It's not like I'm getting, I get text messages now. They're not using a pager. We, things evolve and change. And one of the issues is that the post office needs to be more upfront and accurate about telling people, okay, this is the new timeline for having a letter delivered in town. Or to your point, if you're sending it to L.A., how long you should expect it to take. And right now they're criticizing the post office for being a bit opaque on that timing issue.
0: It bothers me because I will say this. I mailed two packages in the same day. Now, granted, one of them I mailed priority mail, and that went to Greenfield, Massachusetts, and they exceeded the time range that the priority mail. They exceeded the... my expectations by delivering it before the maximum amount of time. Then I sent something first class from Shrewsbury at the post office to Sandwich, actually Forestdale. It took one solid week and a day to get there.
1: Wow.
0: And it wasn't a question of, I kept saying to my buddy, it was Jimmy H, did you get it yet? Nope. To get it. And he's got that thing on his phone, the app, the post office allows you to see your mail.
1: Too.
0: Yeah, what's coming? Nope. Took a full week. That's crazy.
1: I mean, you could have just sent one of the message boys to, to go do it. I mean, it would have been easy.
0: I don't have message boys. But I could have, I think in the course of that week, I could have said, all right, let me see when I have, 3 hours, I'll drive it down to him.
1: Well, right. And that's part of the issue. Obviously, we're not using the post office like we, I mean, who sends Christmas cards anymore, right? Especially at 82 cents a pop, that gets to be quite the investment, you know, if you're sending out 100
0: of them. Well, Mrs. Polito still does. Mrs. Polito still does.
1: Is she really?
0: Yeah. Mm-hmm. We take a family picture. We send it out.
1: Again, you know, you've got the,
0: yeah, right. What do you call them? Equerry? What's the queen have? Like the people who are assistants? Equerry?
1: Oh, right. Well, yeah. Or how many forever stamps did you buy back in 1999 that you're still using?
0: No, I didn't. But that would have been a good investment. But she does. But you're right. The volume isn't there, Rory.
1: Well, right. I mean, you know, emails, and we all pay our bills online now and everything else. So, yeah. Just the way we use it has changed. But it's in the Constitution. But there are some reforms that maybe, you know, we need to be looking at. Do we really need delivery 6 days a week? Do we need so many offices around? You know, what can we do? Can we better use private companies? But look, those private companies rely on the Postal Service for that last mile so many times.
0: Because they do. Yeah.
1: The government goes to every address, whereas, you know, the guys in brown shorts don't.
0: No, there's kind of a symbiotic relationship there, because I do know there are certain things that you're basically, if you go to the post office, it's going with FedEx for certain things. It's going with FedEx. And then the reverse is... It's going with the post office for the last bit of the journey.
1: And how many times have you seen the post office delivering an Amazon product on a Sunday? Like, who's figured out math on that?
0: It's
1: weird.
0: It is weird. My friend Chris O'Malley, he's a friend and an advertiser. Yeah, City Service Company. He said his granddad was one of those pigeon, you know, the people with the... pigeons, carrier pigeons.
1: And yep.
0: He said he used to bring the pigeons to Provincetown all the way to the tip of the Cape, and they would get back to Central Mass in 2.5 hours. They would basically race him home back to the home base. And yeah, I could have tacked it to them and said, hey, stop carrier at Forestdale. Yeah. Do me a favor, stop in Forestdale, drop this off, and they'll give you some seed, and then go on your way. Well, I hope they stick around. I do appreciate the Postal Service. So, anyway, Rory, thank you very much, my friend, and I will catch up with you tomorrow.
1: All right, thanks, Jim. Talk to you then.
0: All right. Hey, you want to hear from a journalist about kicking CNN and MS Now and... Politico out of the White House? Yeah, I'll put on my journalism hat. I don't have it often because I'm an opinion person now, but wait till you hear what I have to say. You're listening to the Jim Polito Show.
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16: WDAG.

Welcome back. All right, so Donald Trump said to CNN, said to MS Now and Politico, yeah, your passes are revoked. You should have seen them on Friday. I got a big kick out of it. And before anybody says, oh, way to stand up for journalism, sorry. Sorry, guys. You lefties, you've done everything you can to, first of all, think about my speech. Let's think about my speech. You think lefties haven't gone after my advertisers? You don't think that's happened? You don't think they've called for boycotts and things like that? You know, they have. Isn't that censorship? Well, no, Jim, because, you know, you're not the government. Okay, you're learning then. All right, censorship means, in the First Amendment, the government can't get in the way of the press publishing something, with very rare exception. But take a look at your Constitution, folks. It can't get in the way of them publishing something. It doesn't mean that the press has unlimited and unfettered access to wherever they want. It is a privilege to be allowed into the White House. Now, you may not like it, but that's how this whole thing started. And in the past, the courts have supported the president's right to decide who's part of the Washington Press Corps. I mean, they did create the White House Correspondents Association. And the idea of that was a little self-governance for the press to dictate how things would work in the White House. Things like pool. What does pool mean? Well, pool means the following. Like at a trial. Let me give you an example to make it as easy as possible. The Lindsey Clancy trial.

center right, lost their access to the White House. I don't remember hearing you yelling and screaming then. I don't, you bunch of hypocrites. Where were you when Trump came in? He restored a lot of that. He changed a lot of the rules. He also made it easier for the so-called new media, online media, podcasters, people like that, to be able to get access to the White House. So the other day, Friday, people from CNN, MS Now, and Politico, they went through the process to come into the White House in the morning. You have an ID badge, you have all of this, and CNN, MS Now, and Politico, when they went up to put their scan their badge to get in, said, badge no longer valid. Oh, man, you should have seen them out in front of the White House, the crying, the gnashing of teeth. And I can understand them being upset. And for me, would I pick this battle? I might. MS Now, Politico, and CNN are doing everything they can to hurt Trump. Everything. They're not going to do positive stories. Absolutely not. They will only do negative stories about Trump. So I can understand Trump's frustration. It's like, guys, you're not journalists. And frankly, at MS Now and CNN, they're not journalists. At least, at the very least, on Fox News, I mean, you have liberal voices. You have coverage that is not biased. When you watch a special report by Brett Baer, you will see many different opinions, and you'll be presented with many different opinions. But ultimately, the news in the show is straight. It's straight news. The MS Nows and the CNNs of the world can't say the same. They really can't. If Trump does something right, you have to give him credit for it, but they don't. So Trump said, you're out. Now, he does have the right to do that. He absolutely has the right to do that. What I'm afraid of is they're going to find some activist judge, and the activist judge is going to say, you got to let these people back in. And then the administration is going to sue. And then it's going to go up the federal judicial ladder. And if it gets all the way to the Supreme Court and the Supreme Court takes the case, they'll say, sorry, he can pick who he wants there. I'm sure, though, that the judge who will take this case, low-level judge, you know, it'll just be a coincidence that they were appointed by either Obama or Biden. It'll just be a coincidence. And when they say, no, you can't do this, you have to be, you know, you can't be in this. No, there will be a discussion about it. Absolutely. There will definitely be a discussion about it. Trump can do it, guys. Doesn't have to be in it's not in the Constitution that you get unlimited access to the White House. Now, there's some precedent there, but and that's probably what a judge will probably try to hang it on, a Biden or Obama judge. By the way, Obama criticized this? Yeah, I know. It's like, who cares what he has to say? He criticized this. This is the guy who wiretapped journalists from Fox like James Rosen. Remember James Rosen? And his parents. James Rosen is no longer with Fox News. He wiretapped him and his parents. He did. But did anybody get upset about that? Nope. New York Times do an article about that? Nope. They did it. If Donald Trump said, you can't print this, that's one thing, and stopped a news organization from printing something. That's one thing. That's an attack on the First Amendment. If he says you can't come into the White House,

0: Welcome back. He is here, the master of all millennials and the host of the Financial Exchange. A great show. Weekday mornings, 10 a.m. It is appointment listening, as far as I am concerned. And when I am in the car at 10 o'clock, like I was Friday, I was listening. From the Armstrong Advisory Group, here is Mike Armstrong. Happy Monday, buddy.
1: Happy Monday. Good morning, Jim.
0: All right, here we go. Diesel, whether you're putting it into a truck, a car, or your furnace or boiler, yeah, it's pricey.
1: Pricey and all the same stuff. Yeah, we hit $6.50 a gallon this morning on the national average. That's up a bit from the day before. Truly stunning piece still that it's up a full dollar from just a month ago, from $5.50 up to now $6.50 per gallon. Financial Times reporting that the President Trump is obviously pretty focused on this, quite concerned about it, and they're reporting that he had a call with Zelensky over the weekend, supposedly, where he demanded, requested, implored, take your pick. None of us were actually there on the call. Stop striking Russian refinery capacity because of this issue, which, again, Financial Times reporting it. Who knows the content of that call specifically, but I think speaks to the level of concern if he's going out there and saying, hey, this is such an issue that you've got to stop targeting those types of facilities in Russia. Russia stopped exporting any diesel to the global market over the course of the last several months. China has been largely taking periods of time where they stop refining, stop exporting refined products as well. China in particular has also been helping keep the overall oil price down because they haven't been buying as much oil on the global market, but that in turn has meant, hey, not as much stuff to refine and here and there restricting what they are willing to get out. But I feel like a broken record on this, but we all know this is the type of stuff that seeps through into everything. We will likely see it start getting reflected in inflation over the course of the next few months because it doesn't happen instantaneously, but very, very concerning, obviously, right all the way up to the president.
0: You know, Mike, I don't think people realize, too, it's all in the supply chain, so you're always thinking tractor, trailer, trucks. Hey, trains run on diesel, too. Container ships. It's not really diesel. It's this really the
1: bunker fuel.
0: Leftover. But it's all coming from the same place. That oil, right, that is refined. And yeah, all aspects of what goes on here are impacted. All right, let's talk about my friends in China. They're probably not happy about this Greenland deal at all. It's probably got them pretty upset.
1: Likely not. We'll probably learn more on Thursday when President Xi visits the U.S. for a state dinner. A few things that I find just interesting to watch here. One, the list of attendees. Once again, all the major tech executives getting an invite to this dinner here. And so clearly we know what the focus is going to be, probably a lot on artificial intelligence. And I'll be intrigued to see if anything happens there. The other piece that, again, just they tend to make noise about this whenever there's a Trump and Xi meeting, is the auto industry. So the auto industry, I think making very public, hey, we want to continue to see a ban of any Chinese-made vehicles making it into the United States for, ostensibly they're making about national security, and I think that's what they need to make it about in order to drive the point home. And I think they have several valid points on this. I would not want to see large numbers of Americans driving Chinese-made vehicles. I think there is a fair bit of potential for espionage and danger there. But if I'm being really honest, I don't think that's the real concern on the part of U.S. automakers. U.S. automakers are terrified that a bunch of quasi-state-sponsored auto manufacturers that, by all accounts, are putting together pretty high quality and pretty cheap vehicles would be allowed into the U.S. market and put these companies out of business. My point on the national security concern is I have those concerns.
0: Yeah.
1: But unless you're also going to ban TikTok and ban every wireless router that we allow into the U.S. and ban all of the cranes that operate at ports, all of this stuff is mostly manufactured in China, and we tend to allow it in. Autos are just one more item on that list. And so I think it has much more to do about protection, which in and of itself could be a national security concern, as we saw back during World War II, turning auto manufacturers into military facilities. So I get the argument. I think it's much more about protecting the U.S. auto industry than it is anything directly national security related anyway.
0: All right. Well, that's interesting. I mean, yeah, Ford made, what was it, the Liberator.
1: Right.
0: Yeah. I mean, it's amazing to see those pictures of the assembly lines and how quickly we made those conversions. Mike, excellent. You're off to a great start on Monday. I'll be listening, and I will catch up with you tomorrow.
1: Thanks, Jim.
0: All right. When we return, we got to talk a little Lindsey Clancy. Just a little bit. And then we're going to move on. And we got to talk about the ICE shooting and plenty other things. 43, I believe, days until the midterm. You're listening to the Jim Polito Show. And you are not...
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6: Good morning. 8 o'clock. I'm John Bayback. Here's what's happening. Protests have erupted on the streets of Austin, Texas, after an ICE officer shot a man. Fox's Marianne Rafferty.
7: It happened around 1 p.m. local time after a traffic stop. Local officials say the 28-year-old victim was shot in the torso. He was taken to the hospital with serious injuries. His wife says she's been told he's now in ICE custody. It's not clear what led to the shooting, but a DHS source telling Fox News the man is an illegal immigrant from Venezuela with final orders for removal.
6: A new poll shows President Trump's approval rating hit a second-term low ahead of the November midterm elections.
8: According to the NBC News poll, Trump's approval rating stands at 41% among registered voters. Meanwhile, 55% of voters say they believe Trump's policies have hurt the economy. That's up from 48% in March, before the war in Iran sent prices on gas and other essentials sharply higher. The poll also found Democrats hold a 5% edge in the battle for control of Congress. I'm Lisa Carton.
6: Supermodel Cindy Crawford's 27-year-old son has died. Presley Gerber died in L.A. yesterday. No details on the death of the family asking for privacy. Red Sox are officially in the playoffs, and manager Chad Tracy couldn't be happier.
9: They stared almost an impossible task right in the face, and they refused to take no for an answer. They're very battle-tested, and I'm super, super proud of them.
6: The Red Sox lost to Tampa, but the Astros also lost, so the Sox clinched the wild card and will likely play the Yankees. Also in sports, Patriots win. The Jets lose in overtime. The Giants play the Rams in Monday Night Football. Yankees lost as well, and more.
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0: Never give in. 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
0: We shall never surrender.
2: Welcome back, everybody. Yeah, we're getting busy here. Lot to talk about. Got to discuss the Clancy case, all of that. But first, El Luco, I got to tell you, I met a very interesting man who has been a caller to this show on Saturday at the WXTK Listener Appreciation Party. Yep, you will know him.
3: Yes, I know this guy is.
2: Tom, the 69-year-old lesbian Subaru driver. Hello, Tom.
4: How are you, Jim? It's nice to talk to you.
2: When I heard that voice, I figured out who it was. And I saw the infamous Subaru. Luco, I sent you the picture.
3: Yeah, I just got him.
2: You got him? Okay. And with Tom. And I have to admit, Luco, that is quite a manly Subaru.
3: Yeah, I would say so.
2: He's got it all tricked out in black.
3: Yep.
2: It's got the shadow flag on one of the rear windows. He's got, you know, all the bells and whistles that you would need for off-roading on it. It does not look like a Cambridge or Northampton or P-Town Subaru,
3: I wouldn't say so.
2: Not at all. So now I completely understand, Tom.
4: Well, I'll tell you, it's okay. I accept your apology. Yeah. And El Luco, even though you hid in the shadows driving the Subaru all this time, you didn't man up about coming out of the closet and coming telling them you're a lesbian too.
2: Yeah. I am driving a Subaru that I'm a lesbian. No, your Subaru is good. Now, wait a minute. Was that an Outback?
3: Yeah, it's an Outback.
2: It's an Outback.
4: Outback Wilderness, right.
2: So it's got all the extra stuff on it. Luco, he's got everything in this.
3: I was just looking at the photos you sent me of the car.
2: He's got it all loaded up.
3: Based on what I could tell.
2: And you can see the picture of Tom. He does look like a lesbian, doesn't he?
3: I'll be quiet on that one.
2: Yeah, you will.
4: Just like he was on driving a Subaru.
2: Yeah, that's right. But I'll tell you, when he walked up too, he had an old school Harley Davidson baseball hat on with the number one with the flag colors on it. That goes back way back, that number one for Harley Davidson. He had that on. So it threw me a little bit when I was trying to figure out who it was, but I knew the voice. You can't miss that. That's a man who gargles with broken glass and nails. That's definitely Tom. And he's not
4: just once a day.
2: And El Luco, he's not putting it on right now. That's the voice.
4: No, it's not. Here's my regular voice. I'll come out 100%. This is my regular voice here.
2: It still sounds, Tom, like you gargle with razor blades, the old rusty ones. Yeah, you know.
4: Well, I got a face for radio anyways, that's for sure.
2: Well, you met me, and now you know I do, too. So we thank you for coming out, Tom. I really appreciate it.
4: Well, I wanted to see Ed and see how he was doing, but I mainly came there to meet you.
2: Well, that's nice.
4: I listened to you every morning. And too bad the other lesbian didn't come with you.
2: Thank you, Tom. Have a good day.
4: Take it easy.
2: Bye-bye. And Ed is doing much better. He sat at a table for his, for a portion of it, and I generally stand. But he did, just to take that weight off of his foot. Poor guy. That's tough. Anyway, that was a lot of fun. And thank you, Tom. And El Luco, price tag on that Subaru with all those extras, it's got to be a big one.
3: Was up there in price tag, too. Yeah. And I didn't have quite as many features as he does.
2: No, he's got a lot of them. I mean, he's got a trailer hitch, everything. So, lots of stuff on that car. All right, so let's get to the Lindsey Clancy thing. Let me just remind everybody, it's not censorship if Trump says, I don't want CNN, MS Now, or Politico at the White House. I mean, he can't tell them what to write, but he can dictate who's there. And remember, the Associated Press got very upset because they said, he said, no, you're not getting your preferred spot, and you're not getting your preferred spot on the airplane. You want to report, go ahead, but you're not getting that kind of access. And I understand it. And I believe in good journalism. That what they're doing is not good journalism. It's just hate Trump stuff. And again, you hypocrite, Trump deranged. You didn't say anything when Joe Biden kicked people out. You didn't say a word. But now you do because it's one of yours. There you go. 855-403-9846. I'll try to get some calls in. But let's talk about Lindsey Clancy. The husband was on 60 Minutes last night. 60 Minutes did fairly well in the ratings. Their premiere for the year, for the new season, was terrible last week. Terrible. Awful. Lousy ratings. And so this one, they recovered, but they're still way down from where they used to be. That's because younger people are not watching that. They're not. They don't have that syndrome that we all grew up with. Every Sunday night you heard, and when you were a little kid and you heard that, you thought, oh my God, I have work due for tomorrow at school and I didn't do it all weekend. I got to get it done. Right. They would hear that. It took decades for me to lose that reflex. It did. And I talked with listeners about this, and I've got an old friend, Rick. He's older than me, and for him, it was Bonanza. You would hear the opening to Bonanza. For El Luco, he was saying Monday Night Football. That was a big one. Sunday Night Football, yeah. To hear that and to hear the theme of that. And it's like, oh, no! I got to get this done. It's funny. But anyway, 60 Minutes, Clancy, I thought he did a good job. And again, I don't want to waste a lot of time on this. I don't want to waste a lot of time on this. But I thought he did a good job. He didn't directly answer any of the conspiracy theories that the nutty pink wearers out there were putting out that he did it, which I think is probably a good move, not even to grace that kind of an idea with a response. But he did talk about how awful it's been for him. Not just that, hey, my three kids are dead, but that people are making other conspiracy theories up about him. Okay? You know, Some of the more radical pink wearers said that he committed the murder, not her. And why did she confess to it then? And they're not contesting that. They're saying, yes, she did commit the murder, but she has extenuating circumstances. He actually was probably helpful for her in a lot of the things he talked about. I mean, he wasn't terrible for her when he was on the stand. He wasn't. And I think he added a lot more talking on 60 Minutes. I think he added a lot more. He did. So let's not think that this was a bad move on his part. Now, we wait, speaking of 60 Minutes, to find out whether or not they are going to retry this, whether the DA there in Plymouth County is going to retry this. Maybe all this quiet is them working behind the scenes on a plea deal. I don't know. But now we find out that the juror who's the holdout, He's got a GoFundMe. And people are giving him money, which I say, good. Give him money. Give it to him. If people want to take it. Yeah, I mean, there's how many people out there are giving Lindsey Clancy money? So, of course, this guy deserves money. He's probably got additional security at his house, too. Because there's people crazy in this case. I still think, for me, and again, I wasn't on the jury. I wasn't in the room for all everything. And, but I still feel, based upon what I have learned about this case, no, I would not have acquitted her. And actually, he helped her yesterday by when she explained to him, I felt like I couldn't stop. I had to do this. He said that on the show. And, this guy. You know, the question is about, well, when did you meet this new woman and what was going on and this and that? They asked him if Lindsey had apologized to him. He said no, she had not. She had not apologized to him. And he showed compassion for her. He did. I don't want to waste any more time on this now. No, I really don't, because, again, we don't cover trials of the century because you can get that stuff anywhere. I like for us to be the one, you know, sharing stories with you that nobody else is sharing, and perspectives you can't get anywhere else. Opinions on the Lindsey Clancy thing, yeah. The only reason we picked it up and have been running with it is because of the political, the social / political issues associated with it. Other than that, I wouldn't want anything to do with it. I wouldn't want to touch it. Just like we don't touch a lot of other trials of the century. Quick break. 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You are.
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0: Welcome back. All right, here you go. Here's what you got going here. Greenland. I love this because it's driving the Trump deranged crazy. I mean, this is part of the reason that CNN and MSNBC aren't welcome in the White House, because they won't report on this. Let's go back to Trump early when he was in office, and he said, hey, we're going to take Greenland. What do you mean you're going to take Greenland? We're going to take Greenland. We want it. We need it strategically. It's very, very important. We need it. And then there was Denmark, you know, who owns Greenland. So what are you? Get out of here. Trump's trying to conquer the world. He's a dictator. You didn't read the book. There's a great line in the movie Patton by George C. Scott. He's engaged in a tank battle against Rommel. And he's winning. And he's looking through the through his binoculars at the battlefield as he's winning and the Germans are retreating. And he says, Rommel, you magnificent bastard, I read your book. Meaning he read Rommel's book on strategy, on military strategy. And of course, he read the book and he's like, I know exactly what Rommel's going to do. And I'm beating him now. It's exactly. Why didn't you read The Art of the Deal, everybody? I'm talking Trump deranged here, folks. The Trump deranged. Why didn't you read that? The Art of the Deal. If you did, you'd know that what Trump was doing when he was saying, no, we want to take over Greenland. We're going to take it over. What do you mean? We're going to take it over. It's going to be ours. Maybe we'll make it a state. We're entitled to it. It's in North America. Oh, my God. Did you see? Well, read the book. You'd know that Trump said when you're negotiating, your first ask should be the sun and the moon when it comes to the negotiation. Go into it asking for everything. He said, and then from there, you compromise. Not like Phil Lotardo from The Sopranos. No, you compromise. You're like, well, they're like, you're crazy. And then when you finally do come down to what you really want, they think they got a great deal. So here's what Trump got out of Greenland. It's all ours militarily. We can do as much military there as we want. We will have the ability to get rare earth minerals there. China and Russia will not. Russia will not. Great deal. He got it. Nobody's celebrating it. Nobody wants to talk about it. We got to find something else to criticize him for. We can't have this. We got to find something else to criticize him for. And if we don't have that. And you dopes, do you have any idea how important this is? One, strategically, which is why he was talking to Canada about being, you know, Canada being the 51st state. Canadians are not all that bright getting in bed with China right now. Not a good move. Sure. It's like somebody on a rebound from a breakup and they're with a person who's not going to be good for them. A relationship that's not going to be good for them. That's exactly what Canada just did. Like, oh, United States, you don't want to deal with us. Well, guess what? I'm going to go out with China. Good luck with that. That's what they're doing. But now that we have Greenland, I mean, Canada's going to benefit even more. We'll be right there. The Northwest Passage, all of that, China and Russia won't have a chance there. It's going to be all U.S. military. We already have a military presence in Greenland, not the one we want. And Denmark, yeah, they're happy. They're probably going to get some money from us. And we will probably make investments in Greenland that they just don't want to or can't afford to make right now. Huge Trump victory. Huge victory for 10, 20, 30 years down the road, folks. But you won't admit it, Trump deranged, because you can't. You're trapped in that mental illness. You're trapped. You can't do it. You can't say it. He did the right thing. So, speaking of that, like I said, when it came out Friday night, when he announced it, late Friday afternoon, I thought, my God, why are you doing that now? Well, there's going to be the big dog and pony show at the UN this week. And then he meets with China, Xi Jinping. Imagine being Xi Jinping. You got booted out of Venezuela. You got booted out of the Panama Canal. You just got booted with the fact that the United States is going to be in Greenland. You ain't got a lot left, guys. I wonder what Xi Jinping is thinking. Oh, I know, he's always thinking. I know, but I wonder what he is thinking. Because this isn't going to be good for him. It's not going to be good for him. It's going to be a problem for him, having us there. Okay, more to come. You're listening to the Jim Polito Show. You.
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Welcome back. 855-403-9846. 855-403-9846. So, El Luco tells me that, and to no surprise, that the three networks, CNN, MS Now, and Politico, have sued the president for knocking them out of the White House correspondence, well, access to the White House. And again, maybe they'll find some Biden or Obama judge to be able to say, no, you got to let him in, while the thing plays out in court. But the president does have the right to do that. Sorry. You don't like it? Okay, that's fine. But he has the right to do that, and other presidents have exercised it. I mean, look, and Obama is criticizing Trump for this. And Obama wiretapped journalists. Forget about telling him to get out of the White House. Ask James Rosen, formerly of Fox News. He got wiretapped. So did his parents. Wiretapped by the Obama administration. Not making it up. Joe Biden, 400 media organizations lost their access to the White House, many of them center right or more. And anybody on that side complaining then? Nope. Just the facts here, folks. Not Jimmy Boy's opinion, just the facts. Next up. The White House press corps, I mean, it's already been held up in court. It's not a First Amendment issue to limit access to the president. President can decide who he wants around him. Ask the Associated Press when he kicked them off Air Force One, too. Said, nope, when I said Air Force One, too, I meant also. But, you know, ask them. Because in court, they said, nope, president has the right to do that. What the First Amendment says is the president can't go into the newsroom and saying, oh, you can't write that. That can't happen. That can't happen. And look, if you've got half a brain, you know that the president has the right to do that. You just do. And his people were on the Sunday talk shows talking about it. How about this one? This is a good article in the Herald. Do you realize that 14 incumbents out of 15 major state and federal seats this year that are up for grabs have been endorsed by the Massachusetts Labor Federation? Yeah. This is as businesses and workers flee the Commonwealth of Massachusetts. Let's stick with the crew who's there. Maura Healey, Governor Coathanger, put out last week a proposal to have every new mother visited by a healthcare worker like a week or so after the birth of their child. Now, first of all, get out of the house. Don't send your state person here. No thanks. And by the way, according to what I read in the bill, you can say that, like, don't come to my house. This is pandering. That's not needed. It's another layer of bureaucracy. It's going to cost money. I was talking with Rep. X on Saturday. He represents the Cape area. And

0: broke down, started crying and saying America is a very scary place. Let me tell you, old Eddie Sheeran, you ginger, you. The world is a scary place, not America. Without America, the world would be even scarier. You think that? You know what's really scary? What they do to you in China. What they do to the Uyghurs in China. You know, it's funny. You're over there talking about what is a fake genocide against the Palestinians. You didn't talk about the real genocide against the Jews because that's what they were trying to do on October 7th. But how about you talk about this? You're saying America's a scary place. China's a scary place. What are they doing to the ethnic Uyghurs in China? They're putting them into concentration camps. Or they're killing them. Or they're working them to death. They're offering the women in East Turkestan, that former region in China, they're offering to them, okay, you don't have to go to the work camp if you agree to go to Beijing and marry a Chinese man, because they don't have enough women in the country. Give up your culture, which is Islam, by the way, is the faith of the Uyghurs. Give all that up and be a good Chinese wife to a loyal party member, and all is forgiven. You won't have to go to the work camp to be killed. So, Ed, save me your tears, you big sissy. Seriously. Hey, look who's here. I thought I would see him Saturday, but apparently he went to the moving wall, which was right near the WXTK Listener Appreciation Day. Here from the Cape is Uncle Dennis. Good morning.
1: Hey, Jimmy.
0: How are you?
1: Yeah, I missed the Saturday because I had to work.
0: Oh, yeah. But listen, there was I saw that you went to the wall, which was very nice. I wanted to get over there. Yeah, there was no time Saturday.
1: Yeah, it was a moving experience. What I wanted to comment, Jimmy, is this thing with healing with our latest initiative. Actually, there's nothing new about it. You know, we had three kids, and every time my wife was visited, but it was by the health department.
0: Oh, really? I didn't know that.
1: They always did that, and that's not. It may still be ongoing. I'm not sure, but that was something, you know, that the city took care of. But I don't trust her.
0: No.
1: It's not after what's happened with that young girl away from the family.
0: Yeah.
1: You know,
0: well, I wouldn't trust her at all because she would, and you know, she doesn't care.
1: Yeah. No, she doesn't.
0: No, you're absolutely right.
1: Hey, have a great trip to Ireland.
0: Oh, thank you, Dennis. I appreciate
1: it. I hope you get to Doolin, one of my favorite spots.
0: I don't know if we're getting that to there, but we're hitting all the majors, so it'll be nice. It'll be nice. But thank you.
1: Not you when you come back. So long.
0: All right, take care. Uncle Dennis, everybody in the Cape.
2: Don't worry. those drones made by Tommy B will make sure it's clear wherever you plan on going.
0: If I look up in the sky and I see drones, I just...
2: may not, actually.
0: Yeah, I know, but honest. Probably not, because it's a delusion. But that'll mean maybe I'm picking up on the delusion. It has spread to me. You never know, El Luco.
2: Well, when I was listening to you on the my vacation on the cruise boat or ship.
0: the tugboat.
2: Well, not only the tugboat, I swear the whole cruise line got the delusions.
0: Oh, really?
2: No, I'm kidding. They didn't hear a bit of the show.
0: No, but it is going to be fun. It's going to be good, and I'm looking forward to it. And it's part of my Gaelic and Garlic fall, I guess, because getting these awards and honors from the Italian-American community and then going out. No, listen, I'm not bragging here. I'm not, come on.
2: I'm kidding.
0: I'm not, I really not. No, I'm really humbled. I just kind of wish that my parents could see it, especially my dad could see it, because he would really be happy. But, you know, I feel as though he is watching over me and knows what's going on, and so does my sainted Irish mother know what's going on. But, yeah, on the Cape, they did have what I was talking about with Uncle Dennis there was they had the moving wall. And Joanne Bauer, the first lady, of the Korean War Memorial was a big

0: big part of making that happen. And if you've never seen The Moving Wall, you should see it. The early one, they had an early one a long time ago, about 30 years ago, and it doesn't compare to this one. It's really amazing. All right, let's get to the back to Obama keeping people out of the White House. I forgot to mention this. Obama tried to keep Fox News out of the White House. Remember all that? He was at Colgate University. And listen to what he said. My imagination could not foresee some of the stuff that's going on right now. Yeah, we felt the same way in your presidency. And then dummies presidency, Joe Biden. Yeah, you really think it's bad. That's right. Why don't you listen? I notice you're not there with your wife. Do you know why? Because, wow, man, she is miserable. Anyway, so listen to this. In 2009, the Obama administration set up interviews for just about everybody in the Washington press corps with their new executive pay czar, Ken Feinberg. Now, the executive pay czar was set up to take a look at the spread between an executive's pay and the pay of workers. And Obama and his administration openly questioned the legitimacy of Fox News as a news organization. But we won't talk about that, right? We won't talk about that. No, we won't. Why? Because you're hypocrites. Got to talk a little bit about the ICE shooting when we return. You're listening to the Jim Polito Show.
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Hey, busy day. Big E going on right now. Make sure you get there. My friends at Southwick Zoo, they're starting up Thursday and Friday, Saturday, Sunday with their great jack-o'-lantern journey at the Southwick Zoo in Mendon. There's so much going on, and there's so much to do. Do not miss all of this fun stuff. Hey, yesterday, Governor Maura Healey, you know, for somebody who wants children to be butchered and, you know, is okay with moms murdering their kids, she doesn't like guns. Right, we all know that. But she's going out there with yes on nine. Now, look, if you believe in any bit of the Second Amendment, it's no on nine. Don't get confused by her. No on nine. I saw Toby Leary from Cape Gunworks over the weekend, and he does a show on WXTK, Rapid Fire. Yes on nine. Yes on nine. Absolutely. Absolutely. Repeal those. You see how I did it already? It's no on nine. No. No. How many more times do I have to say it? No nine. No nine. See how easy it is to get confused? Because that voting no online gets rid of all of this temper tantrum legislation that the anti-gun nuts put forth. Stuff that would all be overturned eventually in court. But until then, you've got law-abiding citizens with this crazy law. I mean, really, folks. Can we defend ourselves? Can we take care? No, they want the world where it's like Iran. That's why the regime in Iran is still in control, because they can do whatever they want. The people don't have guns. Okay, we had a person, an illegal, who was in custody, shot in Austin, Texas. Not dead, wounded. And, you know, there's questions over, was this person handcuffed? Was this overreach? It doesn't matter. When you keep telling everyone that ICE is kidnapping people, you're going to continue to have incidents like this. Look, in law enforcement, some things happen. There are mistakes made. But the bottom line is, you can't go out there and expect for things to be normal after you're running around and telling everybody, that ICE is kidnapping people. Because if ICE is kidnapping people, well, okay. What, really? What are your local police doing when they arrest someone? Exactly. It's insanity, ladies and gentlemen.

0: 3 years ago, terrorists murdered more than 1,200 innocent Israelis and took 250 hostages. Today, as we remember the souls lost on October 7th, Israel is still under threat from terrorists sworn to her destruction. And the anti-Semitic hatred and violence continues to rise all over the world. And the world looks away, but the light shines in the darkness. 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
5: The whole world is suffering from a ridiculous, never-ending war. I'm Dave Anthony, Fox News President. Trump posted that on Truth Social about the Ukraine conflict, saying it must be ended, that Russia's lost control of its diesel industry with a lot of refineries blown up and out of commission. And this morning, as diesel hit a new record high of $6.51 a gallon, according to AAA.
6: Ukrainian President Volodymyr Zelensky posting online that he spoke with the president yesterday, writing, "We agreed to meet in New York, and this meeting could change a lot. There is diplomatic momentum. We are working together with the American team and are ready to take really serious steps."
5: That's Fox's Alex Hogan at the White House. The Trump-Zelensky meeting will be at the United Nations, where the president will speak tomorrow. He'll also meet with leaders of Gulf countries discussing the Iran conflict and stalled nuclear talks. U.S. Ambassador to the U.N. Mike Waltz tells Fox,
7: "The Iranians have to come to the table with good faith, and we have to know that they're actually speaking for the Ayatollah. We've seen now time after time we come to an agreement and then they go back to Tehran, and between the IRGC and the civilians right. and others and the religious clerics, they end up backing away or pulling the rugs out from under us."
5: And ahead of the opening of the UN General Assembly, Secretary of State Marco Rubio rang the opening bell on Wall Street. And stocks are rising in trading so far. The Dow up 110 points, the NASDAQ rising more than 300. Also before the UN gathering, the Republican president will today meet with New York City Mayor Zoran Mamdani, a Democratic socialist. There's more anti-ICE anger, this time in Austin, Texas.
8: We cannot just go home and wait until the next week to another headline.
5: That protest follows a shooting yesterday when an ICE agent shot and wounded an immigrant who was making a DoorDash delivery.
9: DHS says that man who was shot by ICE is an illegal migrant from Venezuela who came into the country under the Biden administration and had a final order of removal. Now, we still don't know what led up to the shooting.
5: That's Fox's Brooke Taylor. A lawyer for the man's family says he did have a work permit to be here legally. 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
19: It's Chuck, Mike, and Tucker with you here. Hope you all had a great weekend. And this is one of those weeks where, if I'm being honest, not much going on this week. It is as dead of an economic week as you will find. Mike, do you know what the biggest earnings report is this week?
20: Micron.
21: Wendy's.
19: There's only one that matters. No, Costco.
20: Oh.
19: Costco reports on Thursday, which is, it's not nothing, but other than that, Mike, have you ever heard of Worthington Industries?
21: No. Actually, I feel like I've heard the name, but does not rank in my top 490 companies to pay attention to.
19: No. On Wednesday, we do have kind of, you know, a very Class B to Class C group of companies reporting. Paychex reports. 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General Mills, big cereal.
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19: customer? 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
21: Yeah.
19: General Mills, big cereal reports on Wednesday.
21: Mm.
19: Again, it's a $21 billion company. And Cracker Barrel Old Country Store.
21: I wonder how they're doing with their turnaround
19: rebrand
21: back to where they were.
19: Yes, they're 360, yeah, if you will.
20: Yeah. Micron's next week, sorry.
19: Yeah. Micron's the week after. No, like, again, I'm not making this up. Like, it's kind of a dead week. Here are the big economic data points this week. There is an ADP weekly employment change data set on Tuesday. The EIA gives us oil inventory levels on Wednesday. Jobless claims on Thursday, durable goods orders Friday.
21: New home sales Thursday, which isn't going to really tell us much because there's no home sales.
19: They're bad. You know, like, yeah. There's not much this week. But what we lack in economic data and in earnings, we make up for with the absolute chaos that's going on in the world. I woke up on, I think it was Saturday morning. And did you happen to see the pictures out of Moscow?
21: No, because I don't do what you do, Chuck, which is check the price of diesel at 4 a.m. every morning.
19: I do.
21: Yeah.
19: And fortunately, the prices don't move over the weekend, except for, you know, retail. But I'm telling you, like, the first thought that went through my head, did either of you guys happen to watch the like Lord of the Rings spinoff that Amazon
20: did? No.
19: It was very bad the first season. I didn't even watch the second one just because it wasn't worth my time. But I committed to watching the first one just because I had to, you know, see what was going on. And I think I can spoil it now. It's been a few years,
21: yeah,
19: and it was bad. So the end of it, I forget exactly, like, the chain of events that led to this, but basically the, like, calm, idyllic, like, green scenery place that the story started in becomes, like, volcanic, and there's lava everywhere, and the sky's dark, and Mount Doom rises. And then, just in case, like, you didn't get it, there's a big sign that flashes at the back end that says, it changes the name of, like, whatever it was to Mordor. And you're like,
21: there's a sign?
19: Yes, like a Chiron that literally changed it. And it's like, well, thanks for beating me over the head with it. Like, I get it. And I was just struck by the scenes in Moscow where, again, it was like, again, like, not that Moscow is this, like, calm, idyllic place or whatever, but you wake up and it literally looks like Mordor. It's just like there's fountains of, like, flame and smoke everywhere. Yeah. Like, I guess a couple other refineries got hit over the weekend. And so this does, you know, mesh with the key story on diesel that you mentioned, because, look, there are two things that are driving up the price of diesel. And one of them is the one that's been heavily covered this year, which is obviously what's going on in the Middle East. The other is something that we've touched on, and we've mentioned it as part of what's been influencing refined product prices, which is, hey, there's been a campaign from Ukraine over the last 4 to 5 months now, in particular, targeting basically any kind of Russian logistics and infrastructure.
21: Mm-hmm.
19: It has been everything from oil refineries.
21: What's the name of their company that's it's their version of Amazon?
19: Strawberries or whatever, blueberries?
21: It's something like that, yeah.
19: What is it?
21: Very unexpected for a large Russian conglomerate, in my opinion.
19: It's, what the heck is it called? Wildberries.
21: Wildberries, that's it. Yes.
19: So... Here's what you have is Ukraine is basically targeting, again, these again, it's wild berries, you know, warehouses.
21: Mm-hmm.
19: They're targeting oil refineries. They're targeting any kind of like heavy equipment moving on roads, basically to try to paralyze the Russian economy the best they can.
21: Yep.
19: The side effect of that is that Russia is a huge exporter of refined products to the rest of the world. And Russia has now eliminated exports of diesel and gas because they just don't have enough domestically to operate. They're actually importing diesel now because they can't produce enough. And so it's been mentioned a couple times in the last couple weeks, but now over the weekend, I'll quote here from the Financial Times, Donald Trump pressed his Ukrainian counterpart Volodymyr Zelensky on a call Sunday to halt Kiev's strikes on Russian refineries over concerns that the attacks are exacerbating a global diesel shortage and pushing up prices, according to people familiar with the call. The U.S. president's main message was about, quote, diesel, diesel, diesel, and urging Zelensky to order his military to cease their drone and missile attacks, a senior Ukrainian official who was on the call told the Financial Times.
21: Yep.
19: Not entirely surprising that the president would do this, given that his main concern at the moment is what is becoming very uncomfortable for a large portion of the American population, higher energy prices, particularly diesel ones, that seep into a much broader portion of the economy than just rising gas prices do.
21: Yeah, and interestingly for Zelensky, might be willing to do this. The question, of course, is what am I going to get from America for attempting to see strikes on diesel infrastructure?
19: Correct. And so I don't think that, you know, Zelensky has said in the last week or two, because this was brought up last week when the president put out a Truth Social post that Russia and Ukraine had decided to stop attacking each other's energy infrastructure, which
21: was immediately contradicted.
19: Surprise, they haven't.
21: Yeah.
19: But I think the Zelensky said, look, we would consider doing this if Russia stopped as well. And then Russia said, okay, well, if we're going to do this, then we also need sanctions relief and this and that. And so it very quickly spiraled into, okay, this isn't happening. But if you're trying to look at, you know, the reasons why we've gotten to where we are domestically on energy prices right now, either one of these alone wouldn't have pushed us here.
21: Sure.
19: If you had Ukraine attacking Russian oil refineries, but everything is still flowing normally through the Strait of Hormuz and there's no conflict there, you see elevated prices. I have no doubt about that. But you have far more availability of crude oil just in order to put into refineries. And you have a bunch of refinery capacity in the Middle East that is operational and able to ramp up if needed coming out of the Strait of Hormuz. And China probably hasn't throttled back its refining capacity over the first half of the year as well. Likewise, if the conflict in Ukraine and Russia had wound down earlier this year, but you still had problems in the Middle East, yes, you would still have, you know, elevated pricing, but Russia isn't importing, you know, diesel and instead is exporting. And so the net balance to the world looks different as well. It's the combination of these two that has gotten us to where we are today. So the obvious question then is, well, what comes next? And the answer is anyone who thinks that they have any idea what like refined product prices look like beyond, you know, 2 months out, I think is full of it. It's even gotten to the point where I think it was Morgan Stanley or JP Morgan. One of them published the piece last week that had everyone talking that was, hey, we don't have a baseline view now. And I've kind of been like, well, guys, of course you don't. How could you? I've been saying this all year. Like, unless you know how the Strait of Hormuz and Ukraine-Russia are going to resolve and the timeline on which they resolve, why is Goldman Sachs putting out pieces on March 1st about, well, we think Hormuz flows are going to be back to normal by mid-April?
21: Yeah, not useful.
19: Like, take that and, like, just, like, what's that even worth? Like, obviously these things are not useful. So I don't know how either of these conflicts resolve. But they're not just going to stop because we're here now and things are expensive.
21: Yeah, the other part of all of this, you know, you talked about the supply side. I think it's worth talking about the demand side, which we have done before. But you look at the difference between gasoline and diesel right now, right? There's $2 difference per gallon right now in, according to AAA, you know, national average for regular unleaded gas, $4.48, diesel, $6.51. Few things at work there. Yes, there is differences. There are differences in who refines what and where it's refined and how easily you can refine it. But the real difference that I see there is demand curve, right? When prices get really high, people do slow down their driving, cease driving, or, you know, find ways to curb their demand for gasoline.
19: Yeah.
21: It does not happen with diesel. There are very few opportunities to curb your demand for diesel. Really, the only one I can think of is keeping the thermostat a little bit lower and wearing an extra sweater around the house, which I'm sure people will be doing this winter, but that is not enough on the margins to drive price in any meaningful way. Whereas that is seemingly what's happening a bit with gasoline prices and Americans, you know, fewer road trips and just fewer miles driven over the course of the summer.
19: Let's take a quick break here. When we return, let's talk a little bit just about the real world impacts that we are seeing now with diesel at $6.50 a gallon for the first time ever. How is it impacting businesses, consumers, households? We'll discuss next.
18: 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And let us know what you think about the stories we are covering. This is the Financial Exchange Radio Network.
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19: So we've got diesel north of 650 for the first time in history. And the question is, okay, like, what are the real impacts that we are now starting to see? And the obvious ones to anyone in the Northeast, the price of diesel very closely tracks the price of home heating oil. And when you look at the just the math on this, just as an example, Mike, home heating oil tank sizes, generally, I believe the most common size is right around 300 gallons. I think that is normal. I've seen some as large as 1,000, but I think like 300 to 500 tend to be kind of where most of them land. I think it's like 275, 330, and 500 are the most common ones. So just as an example, if you were to fill up let's do a 330-gallon tank. And let's say that you were, you know, just about empty. You had like 10% left. So let's say it's 300 gallons. And let's say that you're paying $250 more per gallon. It's an extra $750 each time you fill up that 330-gallon tank. If you're talking a 500-gallon tank, and again, 10%, you know, left still. So you got, you know, 50 gallons left because, again, I'm fortunate. I don't know if I'm fortunate enough, but I'm hooked up to Nat Gas. And so I don't.
21: That is fortunate, yes.
19: I don't, you know, exactly understand how it works at this point, but my assumption is you don't want to let it go to zero, because then if you need heat, you can't have heat. So let's say you need 450 gallons. At, again, 250 more than last year, you're talking an extra $1,125 that you've got to pay to fill up. Most people that I talk to have to fill their tanks in any given winter, anywhere from one to three times a winter, depending on how bad it is.
21: Yep.
19: So you're talking, in terms of extra additional cost, probably on average, somewhere in the ballpark of an extra couple $1,000s this year to provide heat for their home.
21: Which, biggest impact, you know, in terms of portion of the state goes to Maine.
19: Maine, 50% of households use home heating oil.
21: Yep. But New Hampshire, Vermont, Rhode Island, parts of New York, Pennsylvania, Massachusetts, Connecticut, and Alaska all, you know, have, I think each of those states have a fifth or more of their homes that are heating with heating oil.
19: Yes. And so, look, a lot of those households, they can't afford an extra $2,000 to $2,500 in heating costs this winter. It's going to have to be something where local municipalities in the states are probably going to have to come up with some kind of relief effort. Otherwise, you're going to see households that can't heat themselves for the entire winter, or that end up trying to use some kind of alternative fuel and end up in a bad situation where they burn the house down.
21: Yep.
19: So this is something that is obviously very, you know, New England-centric. When you branch out, again, any type of good in the country is transported using vehicles that are powered by diesel.
21: Yep. Whether it's a train, whether it's an 18-wheeler, by and large, we are moving this stuff around with diesel fuel.
19: And when you look at, you know, how much do higher diesel prices impact the final prices of goods, it varies based on specifically what is being transported over what, you know, distances, in what quantities. It's not something where you just say, well, it's going to be, you know, like, you know, defined, you know, 10% of this gets passed through. It depends. The first way that you get to, you know, how to back into this is remember that fuel is generally somewhere around 25% of any trucking company's costs. Mm. The other portions that are big, you know, obviously like labor, maintenance, like all that stuff. So when you look at this, generally you're talking about trucking costs for every dollar that is moving up. The standard that I've generally seen is it's like a 6-7% increase in trucking costs. So diesel prices in the last year are up around $3, which means you're talking trucking costs probably up somewhere in the ballpark of, you know, 20-25%, which is also kind of what we're seeing and hearing generally. When you look at what you are actually paying for a finished good, remember, transportation is part of the picture, but it's not the biggest part by any means. It's usually, you know, kind of a low to mid single digit percentage. And so when you talk about, you know, the costs that get passed through here, if diesel has risen by, you know, 70% as it has in the last year, you're still probably only talking about a few extra percentage points in terms of cost. The problem is that this is coming from a baseline of costs that have already been inflating over the past several years.
21: Yeah, the year-over-year price increase on CPI was 3.4. Cleveland Fed has an estimate in there for 3.5 in September. I don't know where exactly we get to, but there's no way that rate hikes or anything else brings inflation down in an environment like this.
19: The other problem is that the place that you typically see a higher percentage of costs related to transport is in food, simply because they are bulky, they're heavy, they're low margin to begin with, so you don't have much, you know, margin to absorb transportation changes.
21: It's also compounding. The farmers use the diesel to get it out of the ground, plus then you ship it on diesel trucks.
19: Not only on diesel trucks, but oftentimes, depending on what you're shipping, it's got to be shipped in a refrigerated truck, which burns diesel as well. And so, like, this is a whole thing that adds up here. And so you're often not talking, like, low single digits then. You're talking, you know, mid to high single digits in terms of additional costs that get passed through. So that's another big place that you see it. I think that ultimately the heating side of things as well as food is where most people are going to feel this the most. The other places, okay, like, what does this do to, you know, prices for holiday shopping? It's going to have, you know, a small marginal impact. You still might notice it just because inflation's already been elevated prior to this. Quick break here. We've got Wall Street Watch next.
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6: Markets are staging a modest rally to begin the week with a pullback in oil. Wall Street's also readying for talks between the U.S. and China this week surrounding trade in artificial intelligence. Right now, the Dow is up nearly 0.5% or 221 points. S&P 500 is up nearly 1% or 72 points higher. NASDAQ up over 1.5%, up 414 points. Russell 2000 is up over 0.5%. 10-year Treasury yield down 3 basis points at 4.959%. Crude oil down 4.5%, trading at $95 a barrel, while Brent pulling back over 3%, trading at $100 a barrel. According to Bloomberg, Paramount Skydance has reached a settlement with California. Other states suing to block its proposed acquisition of Warner Brothers Discovery. Paramount jumping 6%, while Warner shares are up 9%. Meanwhile, shares in rare earth minerals development company Critical Metals surging 36%. After President Trump announced a security agreement over Greenland that relieves pressure from U.S. maneuvering to control the Danish territory, Critical Metals has a project in Greenland. And Accenture's stock is climbing 3% after the professional services company said it would partner with Anthropic and evaluate the AI company's models. Both companies would also invest at least $1 billion for building capacity in that area. I'm Tucker Silva, and that is Wall Street Watch.
19: Can we talk about this Paramount piece that Tucker mentioned there? This is the biggest load of bull-loney I have ever seen. Have you seen like what's actually been negotiated here?
21: I remember staying in California and just a whole bunch of bribes to states.
6: Yeah, Wall Street Journal had the initial report over the weekend.
19: I'm going to quote here from Bloomberg. The terms are said to include a financial penalty if the company fails to make good on a promise to distribute 30 films per year in theaters. Discussions included Paramount having to pay $30 million for each film that falls short of that goal, Bloomberg reported.
21: To whom?
19: Forget about the to whom, Michael. We are now engaging in a socialist... Like, we're literally saying, this is how many movies you need to make each year. There is nothing more ridiculous than that.
21: This is to agree with... I mean, this is a settlement with the states, right? The federal government's not suing this
19: Correct.
21: For this.
19: This, by and large, is California saying, look, we don't want to have, like, all of these film jobs get shuttered in California.
21: Mm-hmm.
19: Okay, like, I understand the general sentiment. The idea that there is a right number of films that Paramount has to produce and that that number has to be 30 per year is ludicrous. Like, this is absolutely insane. That, like, you're prescribing a number of movies that have to be filmed each year?
21: Yeah, that's right.
19: What's next? Okay, so we're going to have... You need to have 42 different news articles published each day in order to make... Like, are we really serious about this? And the answer is apparently. Yes, unfortunately. But, like, this is just... We've talked at length about, like, you've cited the thing for the last little while where there was some poll where, like, over half of respondents, regardless of political party, think that price controls are good.
21: Yeah.
19: This is, like, the logical extension of it. It's... Well, we can't lose jobs because of, you know... Well, what if there aren't 30 good movies to make? What if I just get, like, Bill and Ted's Mediocre Adventure 6 featuring Beanu Beeves?
21: This is one of those ones, too, where it's not that I think we should just accept the merger of these two companies.
19: No,
21: but the solution is so garbage.
19: Right, like...
21: Just break up the company.
19: Right. If you really think there's a problem with these companies merging, the answer isn't make them make more movies together. Like, I'm sorry. I just...
21: Also, there's...
19: I feel like I don't have a place in this world that understands me anymore.
21: I'm really, really curious as to what the mechanism is by which this is enforced. Because, obviously, if it were the federal government trying to enforce that a company needs to make a certain number of movies, I would think that a judge would throw that out pretty quickly. Given that it's the states, I'm not sure that the same standard would apply here. But yeah, I have no idea how this all culminates, other than the company's not going to follow through at some point, and the enforcement mechanism is just going to be hilarious.
19: Well, look, there are, just as an example of like how this can end up going really badly, y'all ever heard of the idea of a spite album?
21: Yeah.
19: It's, you're a band who's under contract with a label, and you've got to produce X number of albums because that's what your contract says, and so you end up just putting out like a load of crap in order to get out of it. Just because you're like, I got to get out of this deal with this label.
21: Yeah.
19: You're going to have spite movies from Paramount. It's like, what qualifies as a movie? Like, do you have to spend a certain amount on it? Do you have to use certain actors?
21: The
19: like,
21: funniest thing that could happen here, and I'm sure that there's something written into this agreement with the states to prevent this, but the funniest thing that could happen would be Paramount putting together a dozen AI-generated garbage slop movies a year to satisfy this standard using none of the California resources.
19: They won't do that because then none of the union people will work with them in the future. And like, you need those people in order to actually produce other movies. But
21: it would be funny though.
19: Like I just don't understand. I don't understand the logic where you're like, oh, these two companies shouldn't be merging. And the answer is, well, we now have to have them make a certain number of their product in order to be able to merge.
21: Chuck, just quite honestly, I think this is perfectly in line with
19: the zeitgeist today.
21: The zeitgeist today, which is that free market capitalism isn't working.
19: It's just, I don't know what to do with any of this.
21: Yeah.
19: It's
21: a zeitgeist that I disagree with, by the way, but that is clearly the drive, whether you're looking at rent control popularity.
19: There's no right price of gas. There's no right number of Paramount movies. There's no right price of groceries. Like, if you're going to break markets like this, then you don't get to be pissed when they're not working.
21: Yeah.
19: Like, I'm sorry. That's the

0: So we've got a summit happening this week between President Trump and President Xi of China. And over the weekend, Treasury Secretary Scott Bessent met with Haley Fang, his counterpart in China, and basically said that they had, quote, very successful discussions that were, quote, candid, in-depth, and constructive. I don't think anyone has expectations of anything meaningful happening this week. Fair?
1: Yes, I can't imagine.
0: Similar to what we said, I think there was, what was it, back in, was it April or May? That I think it was in April they were supposed to get together and got pushed back to May after the outbreak of the war in the Middle East. We said at the time, like, we didn't expect anything big to come out of that either, and nothing really did. It's fine that they're talking, but they're going to talk a little bit about AI, and based on what we've heard publicly, it doesn't sound like anything's going to go towards any kind of conclusive agreement or, you know, thoughts on what's happening with AI. It's probably good for the broader world economy that the two sides are talking cordially.
1: Yeah.
0: It's
1: given that there's a new potentially humanity-ending technology out there.
0: Yeah. It's unclear that there's been any real progress made on any of the key issues that have been, driving tensions between the two countries for the last 10 to 15 years.
1: Agreed. There's a couple pieces out here with automakers urging Trump

0: not to allow Chinese cars into the U.S. Leading up to this summit for some various very obvious reasons. I don't want Chinese-made vehicles in the U.S. market, but I also don't want Chinese-made routers or TikTok or, you know, all this other stuff that's already in this market. So, you know, I think that cat's a little bit out of the bag. I just openly wonder if there were to be some big encompassing deal, which is not my expectation for this summit. But, you know, hey, there was a deal reached on artificial intelligence and coordinating things and, you know, rare earth materials, some big, you know, gargantuan deal that gets negotiated here, which, again, I think maybe a 2% chance that happens. But if there were, I can kind of envision the U.S. auto industry being the sacrificial lamb there.
1: Why?
0: It does not seem as though the president is very focused on protecting the U.S. auto industry.
1: You don't think so?
0: I don't think so. No, I think that a lot of the policy that's been enacted has been very much at the at the sacrifice of the U.S. auto industry and at the protest of the U.S. auto industry, specifically the trade stuff with Canada and Mexico that has been pretty detrimental to the U.S. auto industry. And so I just openly wonder, like, hey, if the president had to allow Chinese-made vehicles into the U.S. in order to sign a really compelling deal on AI, rare earths, etc., would he? I think all of that is unlikely to happen in the first place, so it's kind of a moot point.
1: Yeah.
0: But I just don't know how President Trump views that industry and if he views it as critically important as they view themselves.
1: I think he thinks it's important. I think he just has a difference of opinion on
0: where it should get
1: where it should on how it should progress from here. So I can't see them being the sacrificial lamb.
0: Yeah.
1: I'm trying to think of like what U.S. industry would be. And that's an interesting one just to ponder in the back of my head. I'll do that for a little bit now.
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1: I want to hop forward to this piece from the New York Times. It's titled How DraftKings Uses AI to Target the Gamblers Likeliest to Lose.
0: Yeah, this one hurt.
1: And basically, it's a pretty long piece, and it goes through talking about how DraftKings tries to do what any sports book would ideally try to do, which is take fewer bets from people that are good at gambling and take more from people who are bad at it.
0: Yeah, same goes for casinos and anybody else, right? Casinos walk you out the door if you are too successful at gambling, or if they suspect you of being capable of counting cards, etc. The piece itself comes from interviews of previous DraftKings engineers who apparently worked on this project to, you know, use on their people to identify these are the ones that are most likely to lose money and gamble more based on advertising and promotions that we do that target them.
1: And I got to say again, I'm not against sports gambling. Like I've done it. I if you ever go to like any casino anywhere, there's a chance you may have seen me because I go to them occasionally, not like a ton, but I don't know, a few times a year because I think it's fun as like a nice diversion and I don't have a problem with it. What I have a problem with is like this and specifically the ability to gamble so easily on phones. It's a problem that I think when we look back on it 10 to 15 years from now, we're going to look at phone, like mobile gambling, as basically the equivalent of the opioid crisis in terms of how I think it can ruin lives. I think that you are absolutely going to have people that end up in such despair that they end up turning to drugs and things like that because, in order to try to get out of it. I think that if you talk to any male below the age of 30, they will tell you that them or a large number of their friends have some type of gambling debt that they are currently trying to figure out how to pay off. And I think that the stories that we hear about this are just absolutely wild. And this is before you even get to, you scroll through social media now, and you've got freaking LeBron James and Kevin Durant in advertisements for either sports gambling companies or prediction market companies that allow you to gamble on sports while they are still playing, and somehow we're just cool with this, and we're just like, yeah, this is good for the fabric of society.
0: The other dark piece of this, and why, you know, reporting on it is challenging and getting any of this stuff on it, I see the same effect here as I see with fraud and scams. Right, people don't want to talk about it.
1: No.
0: So, you know, you financial scams, one of the most underreported crimes that are out there because people are embarrassed. Sometimes it's a romance scam. They don't want to tell their family members. They are thoroughly ashamed of it. I see the same effect in people that lose money on sports gambling.
1: Yes.
0: And so, you know, getting people to talk about it, getting people to, you know, pressure companies in another way to change their behavior, I think it's going to be exceptionally challenging because nobody really wants to talk about the issue publicly. Because you know what? Telling your loved ones that you lost $3,000 gambling on sports on your phone is objectively kind of embarrassing.
1: Also, just an observation just on everything. It really feels like we're starting to kind of barbell society into... You guys ever follow any of, like, Brian Johnson's posts? He's the guy...
0: What letter shape is the barbell that we're making here?
1: Brian Johnson's the guy who's trying to live to be 200, and he takes, like, 400 different...
0: Sure.
1: He's like, I accidentally ate a peanut yesterday, and my sleep was affected for 3 weeks. Like, you either have people who are, like, just not living at all...
0: Mm-hmm.
1: Or they're just so far off the deep end.
0: Off the YOLO.
1: That it, like, just YOLOing too much. It's like, whatever happened to just, like, everything
0: moderation.
1: In moderation, man? Like, I know I feel like a dinosaur when I say that, but, like, it's okay to do some bad things sometimes. It's okay to do some good things. Just don't do too many of any. Except do more good.
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15: More than 100 world leaders will be in New York this week. I'm Dave Anthony, Fox News, and President Trump will address them tomorrow and meet with the leaders of Gulf countries with no end in sight to the Iran conflict. State Department spokesperson Tammy Bruce tells Fox Business.
16: Every single step he takes is for certainly the national security of the United States, for the prosperity of this country, and for the world.
15: The president will also meet at the UN with Ukraine's President Volodymyr Zelensky after writing on Truth Social, "The ridiculous, never-ending war must be ended, that the whole world suffers." As the president wrote, Russia's lost control of its diesel industry after refineries were blown up and knocked out of commission. The price of diesel today hit a new record high, $6.51 a gallon, according to AAA. Later this week, China is on the president's agenda, hosting leader Xi Jinping at the White House.
17: Preps here are underway across the world for this major summit on Thursday. And right here in Beijing, there's talk about this new potential AI hotline. It would be a hotline between the U.S. and China, and it would go into effect when there was a national security threat from AI.
15: Fox's Steve Harrigan in China. There have been anti-ICE protests in Austin, Texas, angry over a shooting yesterday that wounded a Venezuelan immigrant. Homeland Security says he was here illegally with an order for removal.
18: We still don't know what led up to the shooting, but one woman who was nearby, she pulled out her phone as this was unfolding. Oh my God. Video from the scene shows a blue dark Toyota Corolla with heavy damage to the passenger side door and what looks like bullet holes. Now, the man's attorney identifies him as 28-year-old Wilbur Garces Perez and says he was making a DoorDash delivery when he was shot in the torso. She says he's since been released from the hospital but doesn't know where he's being held and has not been able to speak with him. His attorney also says Perez previously had a valid work permit.
15: That's Fox's Brooke Taylor. 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
1: Chuck, Mike, and Tucker with you here. It's a Monday. And if we take a look at what's going on in markets, I just want to point out that in equity markets, we're once again kind of in one of these plateau and chop areas that nothing bad is happening, but it's just, okay, markets have been kind of stuck for a couple of months now. We've seen this a few times in the last couple of years. In fact, this year we've seen it twice already. We saw once the first couple months of the year. S&P 500 was stuck between 6,800 and 7,000, chopped around for a little bit, finally fell about 10%. And then everyone got all excited about AI when it became, you know, obvious that, hey, like, AI can actually do some good things in addition to all of the concerns. And it rallied, you know, basically like 20% from start of April through early June. It then chopped around in, you know, kind of June through early August before having, you know, a big run up at the start of August. And now we've just kind of been chopping again for, you know, a couple months. It's the S&P hasn't really gone anywhere bad. I think the furthest we got down was maybe like 4% intraday. Like, we didn't even close all the way down there. And right now we sit about 1.25% off all-time highs with the S&P at 77.24 right now. So stocks are up about 1% today on the S&P, 0.5% on the Dow, 1.5% on the NASDAQ. We've got bonds catching a little bit of a bid. The 10-year Treasury down 3.3 basis points to 4.963%. Dollar index finding its footing as well, continuing to strengthen over the last week or so, up another 0.16% to 100.085. Gold is off $50 an ounce to 43.74. Gold's just been, again, kind of chopping for the last little bit here. It had that big run up in August, and then kind of slid, and now has just been range bound for the last couple weeks between about 4250 and 4400. So just kind of looking for that next move, whether it be up or down. We'll see exactly how things break there. On the energy side of things, crude oil, West Texas Intermediate down $4.80 a barrel to $95.50. So some good news there on hope that you will see the Saudi East-West pipeline starting to get some capacity back in the coming days. You do have gas holding steady at $4.47 and diesel up 1 cent to $6.51. Expect to see a little bit of nationwide relief on the diesel side of things with ExxonMobil's Joliet refinery spooling back up now. Basically, what we're seeing in the Midwest is that wholesale prices on diesel should be coming down or are coming down, and that should translate into some relief at the pump there. A week ago, diesel was at $6.15 in Michigan as an example. Today, it's at $6.81, which is, again, just an insane move in a week. That should come back down into the $6.20 to $6.30 range this week. So nationally, I think that when you look at it, we're at $6.51. Maybe you get some relief down into the $6.35, $6.40 range in the coming week there. But again, that's not enough to really help, given that a month ago we were still at $5.57 and a year ago we were at $3.69. So it's tough to see with the current state of play worldwide that you're going to get diesel back to, you know, below. I struggle to see a path in the short term for it to get below like $5.50, $5.75, even in a best case scenario. But hey, we'll see how things go, and at least the good news is this week we should see those diesel prices coming down a little bit, a lot bit, in the Midwest. Piece in the Wall Street Journal, why it's so hard to work out what the bond market is telling us. Subheader, did bond yields rise because the economy is strong or because America's credibility is on the line? Well, the fact of the matter is that you never know until after the fact.
0: Well, I think their point is that even after the fact, it's kind of hard to know right now.
1: No, here's the thing. I think that there are there's two tells that you look for in the bond market, and it's cross-asset signals that you get between other parts of the market to tell you what's going on. If bond yields are rising, but the dollar is falling and gold is rising, that's telling you that America has a credibility problem. We know this because with any sovereign, when they have a credibility problem with their currency or really with their currency and their fiscal situation. Liz Truss was Prime Minister of the UK for, was it 11 days? Did she make it 2 weeks?
0: It's a very short period of time.
1: Let me see how many days it was. I want to make sure I get this right.
5: 49.
1: It was 49. That's like 30 days longer than I thought it was. How many Scaramucci's is that? I believe that's
5: two and a half.
1: I believe that's two and a half or three Scaramucci's. Oh, so, in any case, Liz Truss was Prime Minister of the UK for 45 days.
5: He was 10 days. Wow.
1: 10 days. Okay, so it's almost five Scaramucci's. Yeah, 4.9
0: entirely.
1: Oh, it's my favorite period of time, Michael. So, it's five Scaramucci's to a Truss, and then, you know, how many Trusses to a Bobby Valentine? Something like that. In any case. So Liz Truss was Prime Minister for 49 days. The reason why her tenure was that short is that she proposed, or rather her, I think it's what, the exchequer to the Treasury in the UK, proposed this absolutely asinine budget that had British yields just blowing out to the top side in a very short period of time. And at the same time as that, the pound was falling because it was, no, we're not like, see, we're not staying away from your bonds because, you know, the economy's strong in Britain. We're staying away because we don't want any part of this, your currency, bonds, or anything else. And so in the United States, and I have a screen that I have set up just to look at this on a daily basis, it's, okay, is the, if bond yields are moving up, are we similarly seeing the dollar weakening? And are we seeing gold strengthening? And just as an example today, today's the exact opposite. Like, today's exactly what you want to see if you have a belief in the U.S. fiscal system, financial system. Yields are down. The 10-year's gone from just north of 5 to 4.96. The dollar index, despite yields being down, dollar index is up a little bit. And gold is down just a little bit today. So, again, it's one day. But today, the message that markets are sending is, hey, we're comfortable with the U.S. fiscal situation and how things look there.
0: So let's take a look at a larger picture. What have things... We know what has happened with yields since the outbreak of war.
1: Let's look year-to-date.
0: Sure.
1: Okay, year-to-date's a good one because, again, if you do this day-to-day, like, you're going to drive yourself batty. So year-to-date, 10-year Treasury has gone from about 4.2% up to 4.96. So yields up.
0: Yep.
1: Got it. The dollar has gone from... Hang on, I got to get this this little mark. Dollar's gone from 98 up to 100.
0: Up.
1: Yields up, dollar up. Okay, we're good there. Gold has gone from... Gold's flat on the year. Hasn't moved. So
0: doesn't seem a lot like a challenge to the United States fiscal situation.
1: And this is why when people, like, panic about, like, oh, yields going up means, like, they're nervous about, like, you know, the well, if the dollar's going up with it, then it just means that the economy is experiencing more nominal growth and money is flowing in order to capitalize on that nominal growth. That nominal growth could turn into either inflation or real growth.
0: Mm-hmm.
1: And I think this is why, even with the dollar being up, gold is flat this year, is because we're seeing higher inflation now than we were at the beginning of the year. That squares that circle for me. Like, it makes it all make sense. But I don't look at the moves that we're seeing in the bond market this year as a whole as being, oh, like, the bond market's panicking because of the U.S. debt situation or this and that. Are there instances that I can point to where over short time periods it's done that? Sure. End of July, dollar went from 101 down to 99 at the same time that the 10-year went from 4.5 to 4.7, and gold blew out topside also. Yeah, that Kevin Warsh press conference at the end of July wasn't good. But guess what? He had another one last week, and no one's panicking right now. So this is why I think you have to, like, zoom out a little bit. We get so focused on, like, oh, what did this do today? The message from markets this year, there's more nominal growth in the U.S. A little more of it's being absorbed by inflation, which is not great, which is why gold is still finding a bid. But the dollar has strengthened, which suggests that people are not avoiding the dollar for transactions or for safekeeping.
0: So I would agree with all of that. What I think would be the wrong conclusion then would be to say that the deficit doesn't matter.
1: And correct.
0: Here is the case for the deficit really mattering under that threshold and that guideline. If that narrative does turn to the world is concerned about the U.S. fiscal situation for any number of reasons, it's military might, it's level of deficits, it's tax rate, it's inflation rate, any of those reasons could be driving it. Turning that ship could be impossible. And it could come very rapidly. Or if not impossible, sure, then extraordinarily painful. Right?
1: Like, yeah.
0: You mentioned you've seen bursts of that here and there, such as when Kevin Warsh gave a pretty bad press conference, right? If you get all of a sudden the world focused on, hey, we're not sure we trust the U.S.'s debt anymore, that is a tremendously difficult ship to right. So, yeah, just because it hasn't happened, I don't think, nobody should conclude that it won't happen or that we shouldn't worry about it happening.
1: Take a quick break here. When we return, we're going to talk about the apartment rental market next.
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0: answer is
1: bail them out.
0: Well, we got to bail out the AI companies.
1: That would be disgusting.
0: It would be, but it feels like that's where we're going to go at some point, only because, guys, the AI companies are already trying to pre-sell that.
1: Yeah.
0: Like, we've already heard Sam Altman and other guys talking about, like, a federal backstop for AI companies.
1: Yeah, they want to federally backed loans, like, things along those lines, shouldn't do.
0: Right, like, you want a federally backed loan? Well, I want a few unicorns on top of it, too. And, hey, how about, you know, I could use a beer or two on the weekend.
1: So, things to know about the U.S. stock market right now, I think are pretty important that people understand. The S&P 500, what most people use to track the greater context of the stock market. What, about a third of that is tech companies?
0: Yeah, let me get you an accurate number just because I find it important to be accurate on this. Yeah, if you look at, like, specific sector-by-sector breakdown, 39%.
1: Okay, so 39% of the S&P 500 is tech companies. Almost all, except for one of the biggest, Apple, are making very big investments into artificial intelligence, either as a vendor that supplies the industry or a company that invests in it. Think Microsoft. If you go take a look at other sectors, the communication services sector, which nobody thinks of, but those largest two companies there would be Meta, Facebook's parent company, and Alphabet, Google's parent company. When you go look at consumer discretionary, the biggest company there would happen to be Amazon, another massive AI-focused company right now. And so, depending on your estimate of things, I think you can pretty easily attribute about 40% of the market cap of the S&P 500 to being invested in some way, shape, or form in AI. Whether it's supplying it with products or investing dollars in building data centers, that's the story.
0: It's not hard to get there.
1: If you want to go toss in the other companies like utilities that could benefit from the electricity usage.
0: Yeah, let's be honest, they're nothing.
1: Or industrials that are, you know, building out the stuff like Caterpillar, or the other companies that could, you know, financials even, that could be benefiting from future IPOs. Those could add a few percentage points, but I think that's the critical piece to understand, is that you can pretty easily attribute around 40% of the market capitalization of the S&P 500 as very interconnected into the AI system right now. And that has benefited tremendously returns in S&P 500.
0: The safest this market has been over the last 4 years has been every time that those companies are ripping.
1: Yeah.
0: Whenever this market's gotten into trouble in the last 4 years has been when they have struggled. We've seen this on a few different instances. The problem is, at some point, those companies are not going to be able to grow the way they've been growing. I don't know when that is.
1: Sure.
0: But, like, nothing grows at 100% a year. We're not going to be the United States of Amazon. We're not going to be the United States of NVIDIA. It's just not possible. You know, Elon Musk talking about, well, we're going to do $10 trillion in revenue. Like Kathy Wood saying, like, you know, SpaceX could do $10 trillion in revenue by 2030. And Elon agreeing with it. It's like, okay, so SpaceX is going to be 20% of the U.S. economy?
1: Right.
0: Like, we've got to be honest about this, in that, hey, AI has been a tremendous boost to the economy. But if it ever starts to falter, there's some real risks there to markets and the broader economy as a whole that are really dangerous, and that feel like we're going to end up with bailouts, in my opinion, which I think sucks. We'll see if we actually get there. I hope we don't, but we'll see what happens. Quick break. We've got Stack Roulette next.
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0: technically a mergers and acquisitions attorney, but he does follow media mergers and acquisitions quite closely. Our friend Mr. Clay Travis is going to tell us what this all means. This is the California Attorney General Rob Bonta with the Paramount settlement on merger issue. Play 20.
1: And I'm here to announce a settlement that our coalition of attorneys general has reached with Paramount that resolves the antitrust concerns at the heart of our lawsuit against the company and Warner Brothers. This is a court-enforceable settlement that addresses those concerns by providing more film production that protects Hollywood workers and their livelihoods, that places guardrails allowing for robust cable negotiations, that protects competition and creates more choice for consumers about what this merger could mean for the industry. With this settlement, Paramount has made an enforceable commitment to significantly increase domestic
2: production. We can cut
1: this
2: off. This is like when you lost a game and you come out and you say, I thought the team showed a lot of improvement today. This was a, I don't think there's any other way to characterize it, Buck. This is a huge loss. Remember, 12 attorney generals from Democrat states sued saying, hey, this merger shouldn't be allowed to happen. And basically, they got lip service here from Paramount. And Paramount's now going to own CNN. And that's going to happen probably before the end of the month, Buck. And so Warner Brothers, Paramount, it will all be under one ownership. David Ellison, his dad, Larry, who's a multi-billionaire, multi-hundred billionaire, is a big Republican. And David Ellison, I believe, has Republican leanings, but because he's in a Democrat business, he sometimes has to pretend to be a Democrat. I think this is a huge win for media. They've already lost Twitter, and you and I agree. I think it's still underrated how impactful not having control of Twitter has been for Democrat Party messaging.
0: Oh, and it's been a game changer. I think it's one of the most important things for free speech that's happened in my lifetime, quite honestly.
2: I think you're right.
0: Because Twitter is such the, it is the closest thing to a public message board at scale. It is the digital town square in real time. So even if you're not on Twitter, so much information gets shared, exchanged, and then gets into the ecosystem that you do watch, read, hear from X now, not Twitter. But so, yeah. A podcast listener, Sonny from Minnesota, play it.
3: 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Only data centers. Thank God, nothing else does. Have a good day.
0: You know, I kind of share Sonny's sarcasm here, Clay. Guys, what are we talking about? What's with the data center hate? It's what's going on?
4: Speaking truth and having fun. Clay Travis and Buck Sexton.
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11: A full plate for the president. Elisa Brady, Fox News. World leaders, including President Trump, gathering in New York for the UN General Assembly ahead of a White House summit later this week with China's president, which could be an AI balancing act.
12: On the one hand, the two superpowers hope to work together on AI when it comes to safety and its development. On the other hand, the two are competing for supremacy in AI. The Chinese officials here in Beijing say this summit could prove to be historic.
11: Fox's Steve Harrigan. President Trump has multiple meetings planned in New York, including with Gulf allies and the city's Democratic Socialist mayor. Flight delays rippling across the Northeast after a circuit failure at an air traffic control facility in Philadelphia led to multiple ground stops. The FAA says they're beginning to resume incoming flights at New York's JFK and LaGuardia airports, but they remain halted in Philly as the repair work continues. Separately, the FAA and Transportation Department rolling out a new AI-based air traffic system with upgraded equipment aimed in part at improving reliability.
13: DOT Secretary Sean Duffy launched the new smart air control system, saying $12.5 billion from Congress is fixing how planes are tracked in the skies. But new tech and AI being used should not be a concern.
14: It's always going to be a human that manages the airspace in America.
13: The tools will track, among many data points, weather above and airport operations on the ground, improving what Secretary Duffy said travelers want most.
14: Less delays, and you have less cancellations, which means your experience in the airspace is way better.
13: Three airports in D.C. and Baltimore are testing it first, with more rollouts as tweaks are made.
11: Fox's Grinnell Scott. Forecasters now warning that Hurricane Polo in the Pacific will rapidly intensify into a major storm and make a sharp turn, traveling along the western coast of Mexico late tomorrow into Wednesday. 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
11: While the president prepares for a UN speech, Vice President Vance heads to North Carolina to support the Republican candidate in a key U.S. Senate race.
18: Vice President J.D. Vance traveling to Greensboro, North Carolina to rally support for former RNC chair, Republican Michael Whatley, for U.S. Senate.
19: We've got to tell the Democratic Party that if you want to keep on sending radicals to the ballot, we're going to send those radicals packing, and we are going to elect American patriots to fight for us in Washington, D.C.
18: President Trump also in North Carolina last week campaigning for Whatley, who faces a competitive Senate race against former governor, Democrat Roy Cooper. The Senate seat opened after Republican Senator Tom Tillis bowed out of a re-election bid.
11: Fox's Jeff Manasso. Cooper also served for more than a decade as the state attorney general. A blockbuster deal clears a key hurdle as Paramount reaches a settlement in a multi-state antitrust lawsuit over its $81 billion merger with Warner Brothers. California's attorney general says the new agreement is not a vote of support for the merger, but that it includes court-enforceable requirements aimed at protecting competition and consumers. Tributes to Magic Johnson, Kobe Bryant, and others have some company in L.A., where there's a new statue honoring a Hall of Fame basketball player.
20: The L.A. Sparks unveiling a statue of Lisa Leslie. She became the 16th person honored at what has become known as Star Plaza outside of Crypto.com Arena in downtown Los Angeles. Leslie was the first woman to ever dunk in a WNBA game, as well as the first player to sign with a modeling agency. She was inducted into the Basketball Hall of Fame in 2015. Leslie was a three-time MVP who led the Sparks to back-to-back championships in 2001 and 2002. Upon seeing the 11-foot bronze statue of her iconic dunk, Leslie saying, "She's cute."
11: Fox's Frank Lanza. The Dow's up 416. I'm Lisa Brady. Fox News.
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0: Hey, what are we doing about Black Week this year?
1: It's happening October 7th through the 9th in L.A.
0: Oh, word? Who all gonna be there?
1: Girl, it's L.A. Everyone from brands to talents to creators to athletes. How to own it in America is the theme. They're breaking down owning from A to Z. Owning the narrative. Owning the infrastructure. Owning a piece of the future.
0: Ooh, that's needed right now.
1: This is the blueprint on how we grab a hold of it.
0: They still got tickets available?
1: BlackWeek.co. They sold out the last 2 years. Better get them while you can. Black Week 2026 L.A. October 7th through 9th. 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
28: 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Back after a week off last week. Special thank you to Jim Polito for filling in last week, leaving me a little R&R, a little time away. Son's birthday last week and stuff, so happy to be back on this Monday afternoon. So plenty to dive into after a week off, including, well, we need to talk about parenting here in the Bay State, because a couple different stories last week dominated the headlines. We'll dive into that here in just a minute. Going to talk about the state losing yet another 7,100 jobs in August, proving once again, well, unfortunately, we are still, in fact, living here in Taxachusetts. We need to dive into the supposed constitutional crisis regarding President Trump in the media because, well, the left, once again, doesn't quite seem to understand the actual meaning of the First Amendment. We'll dive into that this hour. Former District 1 Councilor Sean Rose has been named the Chief of Access Opportunity and Equity for Worcester Public Schools. Yeah, that's just DEI under a different name. We'll dive into that story coming up after the 4 o'clock news. Speaking of schools, we know question 9 is on the ballot this November. That's the one, the gun law here in Massachusetts. Well, wait until you hear who one of the biggest financial backers behind the Yes on Camp 9 campaign is. Remember, no on 9 this November. We got a stack of idiots on this Monday, including the Mass Labor Union, who rolled out its general election endorsements. There's another crackdown on that thing that Democrats say never happens, including, well, once again here in Massachusetts. We'll dive into that. Plus, we have a new agreement in place with Denmark and Greenland, so we'll break down what that means, because as President Trump would say, this is a bit of a huge deal. So plenty to dive into here on this Monday afternoon. Of course, open phone lines as well, 508-755-0058. However, if you're a parent, grandparent, or just someone who believes in family, this is a story that you probably want to pay attention to, because I guess at the question at the heart of this battle is, I guess, who owns your children? Does a child belong to their family, somebody raised by their mother and father according to their own faith and values and common sense? Or is the child just merely a ward of the state, you know, a piece of government property, so to speak, and the state and public school counselors and Beacon Hill bureaucrats can ultimately manage and manipulate your child as they see fit? Because that's at the heart of most of these stories that we're going to dive into here, because that was a big topic of conversation, including right here in Central Massachusetts. And before we even dive into that, just so you know how exactly the state is thinking, the
7: Libs of TikTok released a memo that was sent out on September 11th by the Massachusetts Executive Office of Health and Human Services, as well as the Department of Public Health. And it was sent out to hospitals all across the state dealing with the implementation of the 2024 state law regarding parental care and midwives and out-of-hospital birth options. And the exact language used in the official government document paid by your tax dollars reads, "Healthcare workers at all points of care should be mindful to reunite the birthing person and baby as soon as clinically person." Yes, the state now refers to them as birthing person. Not a mother, not a woman, but a birthing person. And just think about how insulting and how utterly stupid that language is, because motherhood is one of the most sacred and powerful bonds in the human experience. And last time I checked, a mother isn't some generic incubator, for lack of a better term. No, she's a woman, but the progressive ideologies running our state health department are so utterly captured by this radical gender theory that they're actively trying to erase the word mother from our official medical protocols. And they claim they're doing so to be, of course, inclusive. But let's be brutally honest. This isn't about inclusion. At the end of the day, no, this is about deconstruction. When you strip away the language of the family, when the mother becomes a birthing person, when a father becomes a non-birthing partner, ultimately what you're doing is reducing the nuclear family to nothing more than this temporary biological transaction that ultimately the government needs to manage. And right on that cue, Governor Healey's administration is rolling out a brand new initiative that shows exactly how they want to manage that. And they're now offering this new plan of postpartum home visits to families who just had a baby. And on the surface, the Healey administration is trying to sell this as compassionate healthcare initiative, and they say they want to send state-funded healthcare workers into the homes of new mothers and birthing persons to check on their physical and mental health and look for signs of postpartum depression and make sure the baby is doing well. And obviously they are heavily leveraging the emotional trauma of that horrific Lindsay Clancy tragedy, and now they're telling the public, we want to prevent another tragedy and we just want to help you. But at the end of the day, many people are sounding an alarm for good reason, because, well, when the government says we want to send state workers into your living room a few days after you give birth to evaluate you, well, unfortunately, living here in Massachusetts, you better read that fine print, because who are these evaluators? What kind of data are they collecting on your home, your family dynamics, your parenting style? Are they going to put a file in some state database assessing your fitness as a parent based on their opinion of, this government worker? If a tired, overwhelmed new mother says the wrong thing to this state-funded visitor, is that all of a sudden going to trigger some sort of a call to the Department of Children and Families or something like that? Because once you invite the state into your home under this guise of postpartum screening, you're cracking open the door to all types of government surveillance on your private family life. And in a state that has already proven it doesn't respect traditional family structures, why on earth would any family trust the Massachusetts government inside their home? And if you think I'm just being paranoid and you're saying to yourself, come on, Danny, the state isn't out to get parents, they're really just trying to help, then unfortunately, you haven't really been paying attention to the absolute nightmare playing out here in central Massachusetts. Because, well, we know exactly what the state does when a family disagrees with the family's take. Well, they take your children. And that brings us to the second story that dominated dominated many of the headlines last week, and that is a Catholic couple right here in Massachusetts is currently fighting the legal battle of their lives because the parents had a teenage daughter who was struggling with mental health issues, and unbeknownst to the parents, the local public school district decided to take matters into their own hands, and without the parents' consent and without their knowledge and completely behind their backs, the school began socially transitioning the girl and used a different name and used male pronouns and treated her as a boy during the school day, all while deliberately continued to hide it from her mother and father. And when the parents finally found out what the school was doing, of course, they were horrified. And as devout Catholics, they believe in biological reality and the teachings of their faith, and they loved their daughter and wanted her to get professional, private, faith-based counseling and medical care that aligned with their religious beliefs. And did the school respect the parents' rights? Did the state of Massachusetts say, you know what, these are loving parents doing what they think is best for their kid? Unfortunately, absolutely not. Instead, the school effectively weaponized the state against the family. They brought in DCF because the parents refused to affirm the state-mandated gender ideology because they refused to use the pronouns that the school demanded, and the state ultimately declared them abusive. And DCF came in and removed the girl from her home and stripped the parents of custody and placed her in the custody of the state, where she could be transitioned according to the state's exact ideological specifications. And this is a story right here in our backyard. And it's, if you don't bow down to the gender ideology demanded by the state, then the government will send armed agents to your door and take your child and terminate your custody rights. And luckily, the parents didn't back down. They fought back. And this week, it was announced that the United States Department of Education has officially launched a federal civil rights investigation into the school district. And the government is stepping in to ask how, well, a public school thought it had the legal authority to secretly transition this minor child. And on top of that, the parents have petitioned the Supreme Court to take up this case, and I'll have to wait and see if that ultimately happens. But thank God this nightmare legal fight is playing out right now in the middle of massive election season, because voters need to see exactly who they're voting for here in Massachusetts, because this isn't just a debate about high cost of living or something like that. This is about the fundamental right of parents, of families, and when you erase the language of mothers to birthing people and you insert yourselves into the home under this guise of postpartum care, and they want state agents walking through your front door days after your child is born, evaluating you and monitoring you and putting your family effectively on the radar. And then when you send your kid off to school, the state assumes ultimate ownership, I guess, at that point. And if you dare to try to parent that child according to your own faith or your own values or your own just, well, common sense, then they accuse you of things like abuse and call DCF and steal your child away from you. And this is just a complete, total, top-to-bottom assault on parental rights. And the people running this state generally believe that they know better than you do. They believe that children belong, I guess, to the collective. They believe that the nuclear family is this outdated thought that needs to be somehow heavily regulated and monitored and, I guess, dismantled when they think things go wrong. But ultimately, hopefully this is one that kind of awakes a sleeping giant here, because if there's one thing that typically cuts across party lines, it's when the government comes for the kids. That, and again, you can tax us, you can be anti-ICE, whatever else, but certainly when you come for kids, that is a different story. So when you continue to hear the state calling mothers birthing persons, questions, and you continue to hear the state wanting to send people in for postpartum visits, and you literally see them stripping custody from Catholic parents over gender ideology. And what does that tell you about the government that we are currently living under here in Massachusetts? Certainly raises many questions about parenting here in the Bay State. So certainly a couple of different cases that we will be keeping an eye on moving forward. But speaking of moving forward, we got to get to our first time out here this afternoon. Coming up on the other side, let's dive into the financials of the state, because unfortunately another 7,100 jobs out the door across the state in August, proving, well, we really are.
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28: Don't you know what you're doing? Welcome back, everyone. Danny Ferrentino Show, and the economic engine of the state is unfortunately sputtering. And I don't know how much political spin out of Beacon Hill can hide the unfortunate, brutal reality staring everyday families in the face, because in the single month of August, the state shed 7,100 jobs. Think about that number for a second. 7,100 paychecks just vanished from the Massachusetts economy in 30 days. And if you combine that with the revised figures from July, where the state lost another 4,000 jobs, then ultimately the Commonwealth has hemorrhaged 11,000 plus jobs in just 2 months. And to understand how catastrophic these numbers truly are, you have to look at the big picture, because over the entire preceding 12 months from September of last year all the way through August of this year, Massachusetts actually managed to net a modest total of 11,300 new jobs. And that means in 60 short days of summer, virtually every single net job gained over an entire year was just completely wiped off the board. Almost 12 months of economic progress erased in just 2 months. And if you listen to state officials, they'll point right away to the official unemployment rate, which actually ticked down slightly to 4.3%. And they'll continue to tell us that everything is fine, that unemployment remains relatively low compared to the historic highs that we've had here in the state, and that the labor market is resilient. But ultimately, anybody who understands basic economics knows that the top line unemployment metric is a bit of a head fake, that the unemployment rate dropped not because businesses were frantically hiring, no, but because older workers are retiring, because people are giving up on looking for work, and ultimately many working age residents are literally packing up their cars and moving out of the state entirely. And when skilled workers leave the workforce and cross state lines to, you know, New Hampshire or North Carolina or whatever, they drop off the unemployment roll. So the state isn't creating opportunities, it's just shrinking its labor force. And the underlying foundation of the Massachusetts economy is literally eroding right beneath our feet, and the data continues to prove it. Because when you peel back the layers of this employment drop, what you find is even more alarming than just the headlines, that the job losses are evenly spread across the board and concentrated in some of the higher paying drivers of the economy. So professional and business services down 6,400 jobs in a single month. And these aren't the, you know, seasonal entry-level positions. These are accountants and software engineers and legal professionals and corporate managers. And these are high-wage, middle and upper-class jobs that generate a lot of spending across the state. And those jobs are down. Trade, transportation, utilities down 1,400 jobs. Again, that's the life blood of commerce, drivers, warehouse workers, utility technicians, people, you know, who actually make the country go. Construction down 1,400 jobs. And in a state where people like Governor Healey continue to deliver speech after speech about a housing crisis and the urgent need to build new infrastructure, well, unfortunately, the state is hemorrhaging construction jobs. And how do you solve a housing shortage when the builders are downsizing their crews because financing costs are too high? And yeah, that's why there's not enough workers or whatever to go around, not enough money. Private education, health services down 700 jobs. Even healthcare and private education, which are traditionally considered bulletproof sectors here in the state, they're feeling the strain. So the only sector to actually manage to gain a few jobs, manufacturing added 1,400, information added 800.
7: 600, and then government added 200 jobs. So when the private wealth-producing sectors, professional, you know, the trades and construction, when you continue to see them bleeding thousands of jobs while the state continues to expand its payroll, yeah, that's just a classic sign of an unhealthy economy, because government doesn't produce wealth. All it does is consume tax revenue generated by the private sector. So when the tax base ultimately shrinks, the private employers have to pull back, but the government just continues to accelerate forward in all of that. And this didn't happen in some sort of a vacuum. This is a direct, predictable result of some of the policy choices made up there on Beacon Hill. And for my entire lifetime, the political leaders here in the state have tried to fight tooth and nail to shed the label of Taxachusetts, because, well, the state's always had high taxes. And certainly right now, living under Queen Mara, the ghost of Taxachusetts has returned with quite a vengeance, because there are signs everywhere that there is money needed to be made up due to the, you know, loss of jobs, due to the out-migration. The state rammed through the 4% income surtax on high earners, and they said that this was supposed to make everything better, that it wasn't going to hurt the economy. And, well, what actually happened is that, well, many of these people got out of Dodge and relocated their tax money with them. And when it comes to potentially reducing the income tax here in Massachusetts, we know people like the governor are against it, and we should have had an opportunity to vote on it this November if it wasn't for the failures of the attorney general and her inabilities to write simple ballot language. But you don't have to look far to see where these jobs and taxpayers are going. All you have to do is drive, you know, 45 minutes north across the state line into New Hampshire and look at towns like Salem and Nashua and Manchester, and they are experiencing some commercial boom. And a lot of it's been fueled directly by refugees of Massachusetts fleeing because, again, New Hampshire has no income tax, zero sales tax, streamlined, less red tape, bureaucratic red tape, streamlined business approach. So when a small to medium business owner here in Massachusetts looks at the annual tax burden versus what they would pay, you know, 10, 20, 30, 40, 50, 60 miles north in New Hampshire, well, all of a sudden, that math doesn't exactly add up. And it isn't just New Hampshire. Just think about, again, the record numbers that have gone to other states across the country. And we are losing billions of dollars in adjusted gross income every single year as taxpayers pack up their family and leave. And ultimately, what is most frustrating about this is just the total disconnect between the rhetoric that we get out of Beacon Hill and the reality that we see on a daily basis, because they continue to say how everything is great and jobs are booming, but yet on a daily basis, we're talking about, again, massive numbers of jobs that are unfortunately just gone. You don't just lose 11,000 jobs in 2 months without some serious issues. Look around the country, see how many other states lost those 1,100 jobs. So the ripple effect, unfortunately, spills into every corner of this state. So all in all, a growing concern. And going to again remind you, there's only one way to make a change, and that is at the ballot box this November. So if the state really wants to halt the Taxachusetts label, then certainly need to make some more changes in order to keep businesses here in the state. But we've gone way too long here. Let's get to your news, traffic, weather, all that fun stuff. Coming up on the other side, let's dive into this supposed constitutional crisis regarding President Trump and CNN and MS Now and Politico and them being banned.
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Ferrantino Show and President Trump last week barred CNN, MS Now, and Politico from White House briefings and campus access, Camp David access, and had their badges deactivated, and reporters were turned away at the gate. And since then, the networks have called it an illegal assault on the First Amendment and the public's right to independent journalism. And this morning, they announced a joint lawsuit in order to get their access back. And, well, President Trump answered on Truth Social, saying this is not an assault on free press. It is an assault on fake news, which he called a threat that has grown like a cancer. And let's walk through what's actually happened and what the Constitution does and doesn't require. And, well, the double standard that makes this outrage selective, because this all goes back to last week. President Trump posted that CNN, MS Now, and Politico were banned from the White House over constant reporting that he called fiction and lies, and singled out Politico for what he described as an illegal and ridiculous $8 million government subscription under Biden that he framed as keeping the outlet alive. And he said more outlets could follow, and by Saturday, the badges didn't work as Secret Service confiscated passes of CNN and MS Now and Politico, and they were denied entry. And the outlets responded that CNN had a right to report without hindrance or interference. MS Now says the White House belongs to the American people and decisions inside are funded by tax dollars, and that they'll take any steps necessary to defend First Amendment rights, and that independent journalism is our democracy. And Politico stood by its reporter and promised a vigorous defense. And then, as I say, this morning, the joint lawsuit notice came out, and ultimately, the distinction that keeps getting buried by many is, well, the First Amendment protects the rights to publish, to criticize the president, to investigate, to report whatever you so choose. However, it does not create a entitlement to a seat in the briefing room or a press pool slot or physical access to the White House complex. And over the weekend, I heard UN Ambassador Mike Waltz on CNN, and as he put it, the Supreme Court has been clear for decades that the right is to publish and speak, not a right of access to any government facility. And as Sarah Huckabee Sanders pointed out over the weekend, as the press was complaining in real time, it's hard to argue against a free press when they were standing in the Oval Office asking the president questions. And needless to say, this is a president that has been a whole heck of a lot more accessible than the last one, who we know couldn't even get through a press conference. So, yes, you can dislike this decision. You can even argue about the optics of it all. You can say it feeds into the whole martyr narrative, but what you can't

0: during his time in office, and counting on that same media that loved him not to treat it as a crisis either then or now. And the double standard, I guess, is the point behind all of this, because when the favored president pressures or excludes media organizations, it's strategy or dispute over things, fair coverage. But when Trump does it after, you know, 15 years of open hostility, all of a sudden, then that's when this has become the death of the First Amendment. And not only former President Barack Obama, but Joe Biden's White House rewrote the rules in 2023, and more than 440 reporters lost their permanent credentials. The pool of holders dropped from roughly 1,400 to under 1,000, and new standards required proof for regular White House coverage and recent access or employment and willingness to submit to Secret Service investigations, and passes, you know, were taken away. And what do you know? The media didn't declare that democracy was somehow over. No, they just went about their day. And the fact that President Trump has opened up the doors to more independent and conservative news outlets, you know, the mainstream media don't like that at all. And they thought they had their own kind of, you know, a secret stash of abilities. And for a large part of the country, CNN and MS Now and Politico stopped functioning as neutral sources a very, very, very long time ago. The fact that we have, what, 90%+ negative coverage, it isn't some coincidence. It is a product of this institutional culture that has been built up in so many of these left-leaning, quote-unquote, newsrooms. And the fact that President Trump creates constant news, and it's just become this 24-hour anti-Trump news cycle. And revoking a badge doesn't stop the story. It just refuses to treat all of their inaccuracies as being a partner in all of that, I guess. And they're not just going to continue to let the facts not be the facts. So Trump barred these three outlets, and yeah, I believe that, again, say what you will about it, but ultimately not the constitutional crisis that so many have made it out to be, as Obama calls it, unimaginable, while, again, his own record includes not allowing Fox News into the pool interviews. And Joe Biden cut hundreds of passes with barely a shrug from these same institutions that are now in crisis mode. So needless to say, the First Amendment isn't going anywhere, even though it isn't involved in this case. So the double standard still continues to be the loudest part of this conversation when it comes to President Trump. But let's get to our next time out here this afternoon. I think we're only going to have a few minutes left, so let's see what we have time for, and if need be, let's recap the Patriots and Red.
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0: top of the hour here. Welcome back in, everyone. Danny Ferrentino show. And after a rainy Sunday, in for a mostly dry stretch through Wednesday here. However, high temperatures only in the 60s, making it seem like early October more than late September. A bit chilly out there. However, good stretch if you have some outdoor plans midweek. Just may want to bring some layers with you. However, we are keeping an eye on a coastal storm expected to take shape towards the end of the week, potentially even a nor'easter of rain. So still a bit out from that, but obviously keeping an eye as the week moves on. And as I say, it looks like it could be another nice week followed by a rainy weekend here in central Massachusetts. So keep it tuned in here throughout the week. I'm sure meteorologist Tom Bavaca will be keeping an eye on that throughout the week. But a couple of sports updates from this past weekend. Of course, Patriots got their first win of the year yesterday. You could hear that game right here on WTAG. 20-3 over the Pittsburgh Steelers there in a wet and rainy Foxborough. Certainly not a pretty game. Defense carried them to that victory. Christian Gonzalez just absolutely blanketing DK Metcalf, and Christian Ellis' strip sack of Aaron Rodgers, and then Elijah Ponder with the scoop and score. And then all in all, Trayvon Henderson, welcome to have him back, had the 39-yard touchdown in the first half. And questionable game by Drake May once again. You can understand some of the concerns of Patriots Nation. The, you know, MVP runner-up last season, going 14-for-22, interception yesterday. Still not exactly looking like last year's version of Drake May. So the other concern, injuries starting to pile up. The guard on Wayu, a nasty ankle injury yesterday. But tight end Eli Reardon, a couple of safeties, Craig Woodson, Del Pettis, both got hurt yesterday. So all in all, as we said earlier on, to start this season, the Patriots' depth is where one of the biggest concern is. Going to see what that depth is over the next couple of weeks. 1-1 Pats head to Jacksonville next week. However, other big news around the region yesterday is that the Red Sox have officially punched their ticket to the playoffs. Well, couldn't punch their own ticket. The Mike Yastrzemski, yes, the grandson of Yaz, ultimately is the reason why the Braves beat Houston yesterday and the Red Sox are in the postseason. So their final homestand starts tomorrow against Cleveland, and then off to the playoffs for the Red Sox, which, I'll be honest, if you had told me a couple of months ago here that the Red Sox were going to clinch a playoff spot with a little over a week to go in the season, I would have told you you were nuts. So had that big long winning streak, and since then I've only played really 500 baseball. But hey, you never know, get into the playoffs and anything can happen in sports. So a couple of big wins there for the home teams. All right, let's get to your break here at the top of the hour. News, traffic, weather, all that fun stuff together coming up on the other side of the break. Worcester Public Schools on Friday created and filled a new administrative position, the Chief of Access, Opportunity and Equity, and then hired former District 1 City Councilor Sean Rose. Yes, Sean Rose now leading the DEI department of Worcester Public Schools. We'll break that down in the next hour. Plus, we got to get into who exactly is laying down a whole lot of money when it comes to being a yes on question 9 backer here in Massachusetts. Of course, 9 being the draconian gun laws here in Massachusetts. So we'll dive into that and so much more.
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5: For a lot of air travelers, Lisa Brady, Fox News, after a telecom issue led to ground stops around the Northeast.
6: FAA Administrator Brian Bedford said the original cause of New York metro area airport disruptions was a below-ground construction mishap severing backup fiber connections.
7: Somewhere between New Brunswick, New Jersey and Newark, New Jersey.
6: Those links were supposed to kick in when primary circuits failed, but couldn't, because they were cut. Airports in Boston and Philadelphia also experienced multiple delays. Bedford said as modernizations are made, this kind of issue isn't surprising.
7: We are still an analog system. We are addressing it. We're creating the infrastructure to go digital.
6: But he says more money from Congress is needed to do that.
5: Fox's Gernot Scott, ripple effect delays have continued as repairs are made and today's ground stops are lifted. President Trump set to meet with New York City's mayor ahead of multiple meetings planned with world leaders as he arrives for the UN General Assembly in New York, where he'll speak tomorrow. A Venezuelan man is in ICE custody after being shot by an ICE agent during a traffic stop in Austin, Texas over the weekend.
8: We are fed up with ICE and DHS telling us lies about what has happened in these incidents where people are being murdered and shot.
5: Kate Lincoln Goldfinch is an attorney for the family of Wilbur Perez. Homeland Security says he's in the U.S. illegally and has a final order of removal and that the shooting remains under investigation. Perez's family has said he had a work permit. Paramount reaches a settlement in the antitrust lawsuit that's been holding up its $81 billion merger with Warner Brothers. 12 states and Hollywood writers who challenged the buyout agree to the settlement. Terms include a pledge to increase film production in the U.S. and commit funding to help support displaced workers, but a judge's approval is still needed. Wall Street rallies, the Dow up 367 at the bell. 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
5: A deadly helicopter crash during wildfire operations in Northern California.
12: The Federal Aviation Administration revealing 2 Fly Precision crew members were killed when their helicopter crashed while fighting the Dome Fire in Yosemite National Park Sunday. Reps for Fly Precision, an Oregon-based aviation company, saying in a statement they are devastated by the loss of their 2 team members, asking for privacy and compassion for their families. The FAA and the National Transportation Safety Board is investigating the cause of the crash. The Dome Fire in California's Mariposa County has ripped through more than 3,000 acres after igniting last Tuesday. According to CAL FIRE, it's 15% contained.
5: Fox's Christian Goodwin. A Vermont man is convicted of attempted murder in the shooting of 3 Palestinian college students who were walking near his home. The jury rejecting an insanity defense after 51-year-old Jason Eaton claimed he was acting on orders from spy agencies. He's now facing up to life in prison. The comedian Carrot Top is breathing on his own after a health crisis.
13: Carrot Top is awake and alert following an alleged suicide attempt late Friday. His representative of saying the comedian is still hospitalized in Las Vegas, but has made progress toward recovery, adding that the 61-year-old is even making jokes with the medical staff caring for him. She also thanked the comedian's fans for sending their many messages about how his comedy has helped them through difficult periods in their own lives, adding that their support has encouraged Carrot Top to stabilize. According to TMZ, Carrot Top attempted suicide in the Las Vegas area. the comedian's prop comedy shows on Friday and Saturday at MGM Resorts International's Luxor Hotel and Casino were canceled following his health crisis. Michelle Polino, Fox News.
12: Recapping the rally for stocks, the Dow up 366, back over 52K, the S&P up more than 1%, the NASDAQ with a record close up 599 to 27,122. And Lisa Brady, Fox News.
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0: on this Monday afternoon. Welcome back in, everyone. It's Danny Ferentino Show. Happy you're spending some time with us this afternoon on News Radio 580 and 94.9 FM WTAG, Worcester's News, Weather, and Traffic Station. Happy to be back after a week off. Special thank you to Jim Polito for filling in next week. Oh, last week, speaking of, next week, I'll be filling in for Jim. So looking forward to that. However, plenty to dive into in this second hour, including, well, former District 1 City Councilor Sean Rose on Friday was named the Chief of Access, Opportunity, and Equity for the Worcester Public Schools. Yes, that really is just DEI under a different name. We'll get into that here in just a moment. Speaking of schools, question 9, of course, on the ballot this November here in the Commonwealth. Well, wait until you hear who one of the biggest financial backers behind the Yes on 9 campaign is. Remember, no on 9 this November. We got a stack of idiots, including the Mass Labor Union, who rolled out its general election endorsements on Friday. We'll dive into that. Plus, I have some thoughts on the new Sydney Sweeney commercial that has, of course, caused quite the controversy. So, plenty to dive into here in this second hour. Of course, open phone lines, 508-755-0058. But Friday, we got a press release from the City of Worcester in Worcester Public Schools announcing that they had created as well as filled a new administrative post, the Chief of Access, Opportunity, and Equity. And in doing so, they were naming Sean Rose, the former District 1 City Councilor, to that post. And this is not a good idea by any means. Now, of course, Superintendent Brian Allen says Rose brings leadership and community experience and a deep commitment to Worcester. However, not exactly buying that. And oh, and by the way, the district says the salary is funded inside this year's budget by taking over a vacant administrative slot. Now, they didn't say which vacant slot, but why are there vacant slots still put into the budget? Was this just the plan to create this kind of job for Sean Rose or somebody like that? But I guess the duties. Monitor institutional policies and programs focused on inclusion and belonging, narrow opportunity and achievement gaps between the different demographics of students, outreach initiative, which Alan framed, towards families and community and engagement and things like that. So, this is just DEI after years of backlash against DEI in schools, as well as, federal pressure to remove it from schools. Worcester all of a sudden offering up this new cabinet level position and putting, a well-known progressive politician in charge of it all. And this is not a good idea considering, again, there's questions about finances. There's certainly questions about test scores in the school, which, again, should be the core function of education, not, again, DEI nonsense, but creating a chief of equity signals something other than education. It signals that there are, gaps that need to be filled when it comes to demographics and race and language and things like proficiency and scores and attendance aren't what actually matters. These softer metrics are how districts keep spending when the hard metrics are flat or falling. And Worcester taxpayers have heard the story now that there's not enough money in upcoming years for classrooms and teachers and specialists. And just last year, we let go of how many teachers. And there's certainly buildings that need work. And transportation issues. Heck, my daughter's bus didn't even show up this morning. So certainly issues in and around the city of Worcester. And now we have this new senior administrator appear, salary absorbed into some vacant line in the district. And again, vacant lines aren't free money. They could have gone back to the schools. They could have gone back to a social worker in a building that needs one. Or heck, they could have just not filled that type of position. But all in all, As I say, why are we doing this here in the city of Worcester? Just because Sean Rose has a nonprofit background doesn't automatically qualify him to be able to go into the school districts and, again, have some sort of say over DEI and stuff. Political experience isn't the same as, you know, a track record of leading reading scores going up or cutting chronic absenteeism, which, again, is a big issue coming out of COVID-19 and kids feeling as though, hey, well, I don't really have to go to school. We were home for a few years. Again, still, unfortunately, a problem. The question is not whether, you know, Sean Rose is somebody who loves the city and wants to see good for the kids. No. The question is at that salary level, whatever it may be, is that the best use for the money for kids who need math and English much more than they need this sort of inclusion nonsense? So, certainly, there are some gaps in education in and across the city of Worcester, and that should be the biggest concern when it comes to moving forward, not this equity nonsense. Parents are watching test scores and considering, you know, choosing charters or moving out of town, and they're not asking whether or not, you know, a chief equity officer has been hired for the city of Worcester. They're asking whether or not their kids are getting a basic education in these schools. And unfortunately, you know, it's not. And let alone, again, I thought DEI was supposed to be gone. I thought federally this was said, no, this needs to be removed from school. So moving forward, is this ultimately going to cause some sort of funding issues? The fact that, again, you can name it something else, but it is a DEI officer here in the city of Worcester. So there's also that risk potentially to be worried about as well. So why bother inviting this type of scrutiny here in the city of Worcester, let alone from somebody like Sean Rose, who, let me tell you, isn't any near some sort of a moderate or centrist. No, he was a reliable progressive vote during his time in the city council, and putting this proven liberal politician into schools and equity is, again, not some community experience as they're what they dub this as. No, it is extending the political brand into the classroom, and kids don't need another elected official's nonsense in their classroom. They need adults who are actually concerned about literacy and math and safe hallways and actually showing up to school. And that should be the biggest and most concern. But unfortunately, as I say, we're now hiring DEI officers here in the city of Worcester. And that comes at a time when just recently we heard from Superintendent Brian Allen that the city's done a decent job of insulating itself when it comes to education and finances, but looking ahead down the line that there are real concerns. So why don't we save some of that money of what we're going to pay Sean Rose into future budgets that could actually keep teachers teaching, that will actually keep special needs teachers in classrooms, things like that. That should be the number one concern, not whether or not the city of Worcester is checking the right boxes when it comes to DEI. So no, I don't think anyone here in the city of Worcester thinks this is a good idea. This is one of those stories that came out on Friday. I think they thought was kind of going to go under the radar. The school year had already started, and I think the average person sees this, doesn't exactly know what it means, what it does. So certainly something that as he starts this job, we'll have to wait and see what exactly accomplishes and for the money that we're giving him here in the city of Worcester, considering, again, the financial concerns ongoing moving forward when it comes to education in and around the city of Worcester. That should be the number one only priority. But unfortunately, we know when it comes at least to the teachers' unions that education hasn't always been the number one priority. And speaking of the teachers' unions, let's get to our next time out here this afternoon. Coming up on the other side, let's dive into the rally this weekend with Governor Maura Healey and the Mass Teachers Association, who turns out may be one of the biggest financial backers behind the Yes on 9 campaign here in Massachusetts.
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0: ballot this November here in the state. And a yes vote keeps the 2024 omnibus gun law, Chapter 135, on the books. A no vote repeals it and returns the state to the rules that existed before all of this overbearing nonsense. And Governor Maura Healey, alongside the State Teachers Union and I guess the rest of the Yes on 9 campaign, are rallying hard to keep it around. And the Massachusetts Teachers Association has put some serious money behind their efforts. And by serious, I mean $500,000, making the state's teachers union the biggest financial backer of Yes on number 9 here in Massachusetts. And not surprisingly here that the lead donor is the Massachusetts Teachers Association, and $500,000 was spent this summer to try to keep Chapter 135. And just for comparison's sakes, the same union put a fraction of that behind the transparency question. And when it comes to legislative and gubernatorial records, that should be a concern here in Massachusetts. But nope, let's throw all of the money towards the overbearing gun laws. And we know that Massachusetts already has some of the strictest gun laws in the country, and we don't even know what ultimately this new gun rule will mean for the state or anything like that. But what we do know is that criminals haven't stopped finding and using guns, that the convicted felon shooting at cars on Memorial Drive, again, Chapter 9 did nothing with that. Juveniles robbing the lemonade stand at gunpoint recently in Boston, Chapter 135, again, didn't solve those issues. But what it has done is add more process and more issues for legal gun owners here in Massachusetts. And the other day, Maura Healey says that the laws are working and that it's protecting communities. And the numbers get repeated over and over again as proof when it comes to gun death rates. And if the laws were only about felons, then that would be an issue. But again, it also affects legal gun owners as well, which is why I think so many people offered up their signature when it comes to potentially getting this on the ballot. The fact that nearly 100,000 signatures were collected in order to repeal this, not all of those are legal gun owners here in Massachusetts. I think that's just many average individuals who look at the overbearingness of the Massachusetts gun policies and say, no, people should be able to lawfully carry through their Second Amendment. And I get that teachers unions have an interest in things like school safety and whatever else, but ultimately, as I say, the fact that they've dumped $500,000 into this question as opposed to any of the others, couldn't you make the argument that the marijuana would be a much more detriment to more of the students on a daily basis than any of the chapter repeal of Chapter 135 here in Massachusetts, considering again kids can't legally own or possess a firearm, so technically none of these rules really apply to them. Where same thing with marijuana, technically, you're supposed to be, 21 in order to go to one of these dispensaries and purchase. But yet, again, shouldn't the school unions be most of their money spent on marijuana, which I'm sure day-to-day issue, a much bigger concern for most of the teachers here in Massachusetts, at least you would assume. I mean, it's schools, kids, marijuana, that would be a concern much more than guns, per se, in the hands of many of these kids on a daily basis. So, I get all of that, but certainly, again, the fact that this is just, again, a political backing, so to speak. This is just politics being played out in front of our eyes, and the union endorsing, basically, I think, what Governor Healey tells them to. So, by the way, before I forget, as of Friday, I am filling in for Jim Polito in the mornings, but we are still going to do our Freedom Friday segment with Charlie Cook this week, and we're actually going to break down everything you need to know about question nine, the text, the you know, why you should be voting no, and what chapter 135 changed, and what a repeal could actually restore. So we're going to break all of it down for you on Friday, question nine. So certainly a big deal. But again, I'm going to remind you, no on question nine this November, seeing as though criminals aren't waiting for chapter 135 to decide whether or not to break the law. And voters will finally have that say in November, as much as the state and people like Maura Healey didn't want to give them that ability and have fought this tooth and nail ever since these overbearing gun laws first came into place. With that, though, let's get to our next time out here this afternoon. Coming up on the other side of the break, we'll dive into your idiots.
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Hits of the day on this Monday afternoon. Welcome back in, everyone. Danny Ferrantino Show. And we kick things off with the Massachusetts AFL-CIO, the labor union here in Massachusetts, which rolled out its general election picks last week. And for the big statewide offices, they're backing 14 of 15 incumbents, a.k.a. backing Democrats galore across the state. The list includes Governor Maura Healey, Lieutenant Governor Kim Driscoll, Attorney General Andrea Campbell, Secretary of State Bill Galvin, Treasurer Deb Goldberg, basically the entire Democrat congressional delegation, Presley, Clark, Trahan, Auchincloss, Keating, McGovern, Lynch, Neal, Senator Ed Markey, you name it. The only non-incumbent that they've backed is Dan Koth, who is actually the person filling the seat for Seth Moulton, who the seat he abandoned in order to ultimately lose to Ed Markey in the primary. Everywhere else, though, apparently everything is great here in Massachusetts for all of the labor union employees. And union president Chrissy Lynch says working people are frustrated and costs are up and wages are not keeping up and members need people in government that they can trust on affordability and good jobs. So why exactly is it that they're endorsing all of the incumbent Democrats here in Massachusetts? Because as we talked about last hour, Massachusetts lost, what, 7,100 jobs in August, 1,100 over 2 months, wiping out any gains that have been made since last September when it comes to jobs here in the Commonwealth. And we've talked plenty about how plenty of households are voting with their feet. And think about some of the high-profile business closures in the last year. Things like Cape Cod shutting the Hyannis plant and Korea Global and Thermo Fisher and you name it. Heck, New Hampshire lawmakers literally thanked Governor Healey and Massachusetts Democrats for the growing economic divide between the two states because while businesses keep showing up at their door and out-migration is, you know, not some talking point. It is unfortunately a pattern that we've seen here in Massachusetts that more heavily unionized states are seeing more job losses and unionization makes reform harder and yet the people are all the bosses are all endorsing status quo Democrat politicians saying that everything's fine, yet there's this list of issues that they currently have. And the same political machine that has presided over things like high housing costs and high energy costs and high taxes and a business climate that has essentially sent millions of people to other states, well, they get a full-throated endorsement from the state's largest labor union, all in the name of affordability and good jobs, despite the fact that the jobs are all leaving the state? Are you kidding me with this? There's a reason why they're included in our idiots of the day here, because in Worcester and across central Massachusetts, you can see the issues happening. You look at all the Prop 2.5 override votes and everything else, and the property taxes going up, and the energy bills going up, and that's actually something we're going to have to talk about here recently. You throw in the fact of the oil bills that are heading our way soon. This winter is not going to be a pretty one here in New England. We'll dive into that at some point here this week. But all in all, there is, when you have states like New Hampshire thanking us for the economic divide that has happened under the current Democratic leadership, and yet the labor union is currently endorsing all of said Democrat candidates, yeah, we'll certainly include them in your idiots of the day. But next up here, well, we have to go to Nancy Pelosi and I guess the city of Boston, as Nancy is scheduled to come to Boston in November to accept a Lifetime Achievement Award for leadership that inspires civil discourse and bipartisan solutions. Yeah, I know. She's the second recipient. The first, of course, was Joe Biden. And Joseph Kennedy III called her an inspiration for making the her community, country, and planet better. Yeah, bipartisan solutions. This is the same woman who
sat at the State of the Union on camera with just a look on her face, was one of the key driver behind two impeachments of President Trump, and it just moved legislation along party lines, and that's it. If bipartisan means as long as the other side loses, then yeah, certainly this trophy fits, because that's certainly what Nancy Pelosi's only thing she's been interested in. So, and on the other reason that we're going to include Boston in your idiots of the day, remember, Boston paid Tufts $335,000 for the first volume of the reparations history report. That was all about slavery in Boston and the state between 1620 and 1940. And that was a report that was due back by the end of 2023, yet was never finished. And now the city and the university have canceled the contract because the lead historian is no longer employed by the university after scholars challenged the integrity of her priorly published work on slavery. And so now they've just canceled this entire project completely here. They've budgeted hundreds of thousands of dollars for this project, and then all of a sudden, just with a bit of scrutiny or whatever else, quickly backtracked on all of it. And think about putting these two, side by side. You have an institute handing a lifetime prize for bipartisanship to one of the most partisan Democratic brands of her era, and then on the same time, a city hall cancels the reparations history after the researcher's integrity is torched. And in both cases, the branding is moral seriousness, civic service and historical reckoning and civil discourse. And in both cases, the substance is just nonsense. And until somebody asks questions, it's going to happen, I guess, when one of those things. And I don't know why anyone would consider Nancy Pelosi for any sort of lifetime achievement award, but we'll have at it. Next up, this story takes us out to Dearborn, Michigan. This is actually a story that I think we talked about. It was the last day before vacation, so a week ago Friday, and we actually talked a bit about it with Charlie Cook during the Freedom Friday segment, in which Martinez Long was at the Fairlane Town Center Mall when suddenly chaos erupted and a fight inside the mall escalated and a suspect pulled out a handgun and panic shoppers started running for the exits. And in that moment of terror, this 19-year-old didn't run away. He pulled out his own firearm and engaged the shooter and shot the gunman. And now in any sane, common sense society, or in free America, as Charlie likes to put it, this individual would be getting, a key to the city for stopping this catastrophe. He'd be something good would be coming of this. However, we don't live in that common sense society. We live, unfortunately, as we know, in a world managed by many anti-gun idiots. And because this kid was 19 years old, he was technically below the state age limit to obtain a concealed carry permit in Michigan. So, yes, I guess technically wrong. So, instead of pinning a medal on his chest, they decided to prosecute him. Yes, of all the gun cases they could potentially prosecute in Michigan, this is the one that they've decided to go after in Dearborn, Michigan. And they dragged this young man into court and sentenced him to 2 years of probation. And as part of his sentence, they confiscated his firearm and barred him from possessing any guns or ammunition and ordered him to take court-mandated handgun safety classes and ordered him to complete his cognitive behavioral therapy. As if drawing a weapon to stop an active shooter in the mall is some sort of, psychological defect that needs to be reprogrammed out of him. And now, charging the kid on a technicality is bad enough, but that isn't even why we're mentioning this in our idiots of the day. The real reason is because of the presiding judge who Martinez Long
in this case, listen to the actual quote. The judge looked down and said, "Fortunately, you weren't injured, but nonetheless, you had a gun there in the first place, which was poor judgment. And what do you need a gun for protection in the mall in the first place?" Again, listen to what I just said. Why do you need a gun for protection in the mall in the first place? Is this judge serious? Why does he need a gun for protection in the mall? I don't know. Maybe because there was a bad guy at the mall shooting people? That'd be a rather really, clear reason, you would think. And if this kid hadn't exercised what this judge called poor judgment, there might be more people dead. The shooter who

your social media feed over the past couple of weeks, you would have realized that the outrage machine from the left has once again found a very terrifying supervillain. Welcome back in, everyone. Danny Ferrentino Show. And is this supervillain some, you know, authoritarian dictator? No. Is it some corrupt politician raiding our wallets like, you know, Beacon Hill? No. Unfortunately, the answer is no once again. However, according to the woke media and some radical feminists, the single greatest threat to society right now is, I guess, 28-year-old actress Sydney Sweeney. And if you're unfamiliar with what I'm talking about, couple of weeks ago, a sports prediction and trading app called Novig launched a brand new national advertising campaign. And in order to draw attention to their platform, they hired the, we'll say, very beautiful Sydney Sweeney, who happens to be an equity investor in the company, to star in their commercial. And the concept of the ad is simple and playful and, I think, intentionally attention-grabbing, as Sweeney appears kind of lightly clad and holding various pieces of sporting equipment, a football, a basketball, with a tagline, "Just sports, cut through the noise." And it's kind of a classic old school commercial design for a target male audience, so to speak. But the moment that ad hit the airwaves, you might have thought that Sydney Sweeney had committed a real crime against humanity, as just a wave of radical feminist activists and female athletes went completely nuclear and rushed on

0: the television and took to social media, and they all screamed that Sydney Sweeney was sexualizing women in sports, and they were reducing female athletes to eye candy and setting the cause of women's sports back by 50 years. And this is not what a woman in sports looks like. Stop objectifying us. That was the general, I guess, consensus by many when it came to this latest act. It was just a full-blown meltdown. But if you take a step back and look at what is actually happening here, you realize once again regarding Sydney Sweeney, this is fake outrage that has nothing to do with protecting women and everything to do with the radical ideology cartel essentially losing its mind because an attractive young woman essentially refuses to play by their rules. Now, usually when the woke outrage mob descends on a Hollywood celebrity, we know how the script grows. The celebrity panics, the PR team drafts some groveling, tearful apology, and they delete the commercial, and they promise to do better, and they may attend the sensitivity training or something like that. And that's, of course, what they expected Sydney Sweeney to do. Instead, though, Sydney Sweeney did something that the woke world just left them completely speechless. Much like Sophie Cunningham, Sydney Sweeney didn't apologize. She didn't hide. Instead, she delivered by far one of the more ruthless reality checks that I've seen in quite some time. Over the weekend, Sweeney posted a series of images to her social media stories without saying a single word. And what exactly were those images, you may ask? Well, they were official celebrated cover photos from ESPN's Body Issue. Now, many of you may remember ESPN Magazine, probably 20, 25 years ago, started featuring prominent female athletes completely nude or nearly nude for national magazine covers. And there was old purple hair Megan Rapinoe. There was Sue Bird, Serena Williams, Ronda Rousey from the MMA world, all stripped down, fully exposed, holding sports equipment for the cameras to see. So right there alone, this entire manufactured outrage just kind of collapsed under the weight of its own hypocrisy. Because think about this, when a Megan Rapinoe or a Ronda Rousey posed totally naked on the cover of ESPN Magazine, what did the media call it? Oh, that's right, they called it brave. They called it stunning. They called it empowering women to celebrate their bodies. But when non-progressive women takes off their clothes for a corporate media outlet, it's all of a sudden harmful to young girls and dangerous objectification. Give me a break. Again, it's not about the clothes, folks. It's all about the culture. The left isn't angry because Sydney Sweeney did some sexually provocative commercial. No, the left is angry because Sydney Sweeney represents a style of tradition and glamour that doesn't bow to things like gender theory and doesn't lecture the audience about things like social justice, and it just appeals directly to normal everyday men. And again, fortunately, not everyone in the world of professional sports lost their mind. You heard me mention before Sophie Cunningham, who has become certainly a lightning rod herself when it comes to common sense and whatnot. And when asked about the outrage surrounding Sydney Sweeney's ad, Sophie Cunningham didn't join the chorus of offended activists. No, she laughed it off completely and said, "Why are girls mad? That is literally what she does. Why is anyone mad? It's a gambling ad. Men, sports, pretty women, of course they're going to draw attention. She's making her money. Go do your thing, sis." And Cunningham pointed out the obvious, that Sydney Sweeney isn't a professional athlete claiming to represent the WNBA or claiming to represent some sort of athlete. No, she's an actress starring in a commercial that's aimed towards sports fans. So that's exactly what this was meant to be, and that's exactly what it is. But is women's sports being ruined by a Hollywood actress wearing a swimsuit in a sports app commercial? Or is women's sports being ruined by the very same radical activists that have spent years trying to destroy the integrity of female athletics? Yeah, exactly. I think we know the answer to that one. Women's sports are being ruined by these, you know, high schools and colleges that force teenage girls and young women to share locker rooms and share the athletic fields. And where was the outrage when boys and men were breaking all of these women's swimming records and other records and taking scholarships away and whatever else? They didn't care then when the biological reality was being dismantled in schools across the country. But all of a sudden, a pretty woman appears in a commercial targeting male sports fans, and all of a sudden, the left is the holy protector of female athletics. Again, the hypocrisy is not lost on me. But we got to get to your next time out here this afternoon. Coming up on the other side of the break, that thing that Democrats swears never happens, well, certainly seems to happen quite a bit. So much so, the feds had a big crackdown recently, including one right here in Massachusetts. We'll dive.
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4: Midterm messaging on the move. I'm Lisa Brady, Fox News. Days after a Trump visit to North Carolina, Vice President Vance in Greensboro.
5: Do we want a man who will stand up fearlessly to these lunatics, or do we want one of these lunatics who pretends to be a moderate?
4: Rallying in support of Republican candidates, including former RNC chair turned Senate hopeful Michael Whatley, who's up against former Democratic Governor Roy Cooper.
6: You hear a lot from Democrats about lowering costs, but promises of big government could scare off moderates and swing voters they're trying to court. But they also promise an aggressive agenda of investigations. A focus on probes could drown out anything Democrats say about the economy.
4: Fox's Chad Pergram on Capitol Hill. President Trump meeting with New York City's Democratic Socialist mayor before turning his attention to the UN General Assembly, where he speaks tomorrow, a day before a speech from Iran's president. President Trump also planning to meet with Gulf allies. A call for change and answers in Austin, Texas, after a Venezuelan man was shot and wounded by an ICE officer over the weekend. After receiving hospital treatment, Wilbur Perez is in ICE custody.
7: I don't care if you're Democrat or Republican, we all believe the federal government should not be allowed to shoot you and then disappear you from the country so that no one can be held responsible.
4: Texas Democratic Congressman Greg Kassar, the shooting spurring hours of anti-ICE protests. Fox's Brooke Taylor.
8: Protesters, they blocked the streets, and officers eventually had to use tear gas to break up the crowd. Now, sources tell me that ICE officers ran the vehicle's license plate, and they found it was registered to a Venezuelan illegal migrant with a final deportation order. They then tried to stop the driver. Now, DHS hasn't shared what happened next.
4: For now, multiple agencies are investigating. 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
4: Lingering delays after a telecom issue led to ground stops at multiple airports in the Northeast.
11: What the secretary and the administrator of the FAA told us was that one of the main circuits that controls communications in the Philly and Newark area went down. When they went to switch to their backup line, which was fiber optics, they found out that had actually been cut during a construction project in New Jersey. Of course, this is happening on a very busy day on the East Coast.
4: Fox's Connor Hansen at DOT headquarters in Washington. Where officials were unveiling the new air traffic system that's being rolled out, aimed in part at improving reliability. A shooting outside a synagogue remains under investigation in Ontario, Canada, where police say a man opened fire with a shotgun yesterday, the holiest day on the Jewish calendar. Officers returning fire, the suspect and one officer were seriously wounded. The synagogue canceled its remaining Yom Kippur services. No official word yet on a cause of death for the son of supermodel Cindy Crawford. Presley Gerber was 27, also a model, found dead yesterday at a drug rehab facility in California.
12: Gerber has been very open about his ongoing battle with addiction. Just about 6 months ago, he posted this on Instagram talking about heading back to treatment again, saying he was absolutely terrified, but said, I finally have to face what I've been running from. But experts say Ibogaine, which is the non-FDA approved therapeutic that Gerber turned to, did come with some risks. So that's something they're looking into. This comes as his sister Kaya recently described Gerber as a teacher. She praised him for refusing to hide his decade-long struggle with drugs.
4: Fox's Alexis McAdams, a family statement asking for privacy. Wall Street rallies as oil prices sink. The Dow back over 52,000, up 366 points. The NASDAQ with a record close, up 599 points. The S&P up 114. U.S. crude falling under $95 a barrel during the session. And Lisa Brady, this is Fox News.
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30: Ooh, hour number 3 already on this Monday afternoon. Welcome back in, everyone. Danny Ferentino Show. 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We'll dive into the latest on that in just a moment. We also have to dive into, the deal with Denmark and Greenland, as President Trump would put it, a huge deal for the United States. We've been pretty local heavy this afternoon. We'll dive into that story for a bit. Plus, speaking of local, got to dive into parenting here in the Bay State. Got to talk about kids getting taken away from parents here in Massachusetts. Plus, the governor wanting to send state officials into your home after having a baby. So we'll dive into that later on in this hour. Plus, we'll wrap up on a high note. So still plenty to dive into here in this third and final hour. However, for years, whenever, I guess, conservative voters at this, but no, I guess you can just call them concerned citizens, raise their hand and ask for basic common sense security measures in our elections. What has Beacon Hill politicians told us? When we ask for things like voter ID at the polls, Democrats tell us, non-citizen voting doesn't happen. It's a myth. And if it happens, it's such a rare thing that it's nothing that you should ever really be worried about. And when you ask about why temporary immigration programs that were created decades ago are still being extended indefinitely, well, those same Democrats lecture us and say, we can't end these programs if we do, our healthcare system will collapse because these folks are essential workers. And, well, over the last couple of days, federal law enforcement dropped two massive hammers that put giant holes in both of those narratives from Democrats. And the federal government officially announced a nationwide crackdown, charging 16 individuals across seven states, including right here in Massachusetts, as I say. What do they find? Well, right here in Lynn, Massachusetts, federal agents with Homeland Security arrested a 56-year-old Nigerian national. She is lawful permanent resident green card holder who never applied for or obtained a U.S. citizenship and, well, decided to cast a ballot in federal elections. According to federal prosecutors in Boston, back in July of 2022, she filled out a voter registration form in the city of Lynn, checked the box swearing under penalty of perjury that she was in fact a United States citizen, and she was placed on the voter rolls. She then went on to cast a ballot in the 2022 Massachusetts midterm elections. However, wasn't done there. October 2023, she submitted yet another voter registration card, checked the U.S. citizen box again, and went on to vote in the 2024 general election. So, voted in our elections multiple times. And, well, how is this allowed to happen in the Commonwealth of Massachusetts? And it's pretty damn easy because amongst, Democrats in this state are the ones refusing to require photo identification at the ballot box. And every time that question is brought up, Democrats have no interest in it. And anytime a conservative points that the, honor system is ripe for abuse, we're just laughed at and told, oh, it's nothing to worry about. It's, it's only a couple of votes here or there. That's nothing of your concern. And as we know, this isn't some isolated incident, what took place in Lynn. The nationwide DOJ, they did the same thing in Texas, Georgia, Idaho, Wisconsin, New Jersey, Michigan. Again, we're talking about non-citizens that have lied on their registration forms and ultimately cast ballots. And in some of those cases, as we've seen even here in Massachusetts, they use false identities. Now, this individual case wasn't a false identity, but it's happened in the past. And it's because, well, when you don't have voter ID, you don't have election integrity. It really is that simple, folks. If you need a government issued ID to board a plane or buy cold medicine or cash a check, why on earth shouldn't you need it in order to protect the integrity of voting? Now, next year, the better part of a year now, Massachusetts Democrats have been throwing an absolute fit over the Trump administration attempting to end temporary protected status for Haitians, TPS status for Haitians. And from Michelle Wu to Ayanna Pressley to Andrea Campbell, Maura Healey, you name it, they've all lined up in front of the cameras and claim that ending TPS is cruel and warn that if Haitian nationals lose their temporary status and have to return home, that Massachusetts hospitals and nursing homes are going to suffer this catastrophic workforce collapse. And they claim that the Haitians are the backbone of our regional medical system. Well, let's look a look at the actual facts. And first of all, I remind you that temporary does in fact mean temporary. And TPS was granted to Haitian nationals back in 2010 following the devastating earthquake. But well, that was 16 years ago. And temporary, sounds like, 16 years is more than temporary. But the other reason I bring this up here is that federal authorities with the HHS Inspector General and the DOJ just busted a massive multi-million-dollar fraudulent nursing diploma ring. Undercover federal agents caught fraudsters operating through South Florida networks, heavily targeting and involving Haitian immigrant networks, selling as many as 15,000 fake nursing diplomas and transcripts for around $16,000 a pop. Think about what was happening here. People essentially with zero medical background, zero clinical training, zero nursing qualifications were literally able to buy fake degrees, taking shortcut board exams in states like New York and getting licensed as registered nurses. And yeah, federal agents caught school operators on undercover video asking buyers, how quickly do you want your degree? No classes required, no patient care hours logged, nothing. Just hand over $16,000 and walk out with this fraudulent diploma. And when you have 15,000 plus unverified fake nurses who bought this credentials floating around the American healthcare system, well, it makes you wonder. So when Massachusetts Democrats stand up and demand that we maintain this indefinite temporary status for hundreds of thousands of individuals under the excuse of healthcare needs, well, we also need legal immigration and we need verified individuals when it comes to healthcare. And most importantly, we need laws that are actually enforced. So it's certainly time for Massachusetts to get a little common sense when it comes to these things. Unfortunately, though, this is Massachusetts after all, and a coalition of 22 Democratic-led states. And yes, of course, Massachusetts right at the front of the pack, led by Governor Healey and Attorney General Andrea Campbell. They've officially filed a lawsuit again against the federal government. What are they suing this time for? Well, this time the lawsuit is lobbied towards the Department of Homeland Security. They're trying to force federal immigration authorities to issue green cards and permanent legal residence to non-citizens who rely on taxpayer-funded welfare. Yeah, you heard that right. The administration reinstated the common sense public charge rule. That rule simply reinforces a basic principle that has been part of American immigration law for well over a century at this point. That if you want a green card to live in the United States permanently, you have to demonstrate that you're self-sufficient and won't be a financial burden on the American taxpayer for things like housing and food stamps and medical benefits. And in any world rooted in common sense, saying that you must be able to support yourself and not rely on government welfare to obtain permanent residency is a completely reasonable requirement. It's how legal immigration functioned in this country for generation after generation, but unfortunately, that's not how the political class up there on Beacon Hill sees it. People like Governor Healey and Attorney General Campbell march, you know, straight into court to argue that denying green cards to non-citizens is somehow cruel and harmful. Again, look at the sheer hypocrisy when common sense citizens here in Massachusetts ask the state to protect our elections by, you know, forcing proof of citizenship to vote or cleaning up dead voters from our state voter rolls. What did we hear from Democrats? They tell us that fraud doesn't exist and that there's nothing to be concerned about. And effectively refuse to lift any finger to help secure our elections, and they have zero urgency when it comes to stopping non-citizens from voting in federal elections. But the very second the federal government says that illegals shouldn't be collecting taxpayer-funded welfare to get a green card, well, all of a sudden, state leadership drops everything, hires, you know, all these attorneys, and files this emergency lawsuit in federal court. They won't defend the integrity of your vote, but they'll defend an illegal's entitlement to welfare? Make that make sense, please. Because again, at the end of the day, let's be honest, this is all about protecting their own gravy train that they feel as though that many of these illegals that have been welcomed into Massachusetts may someday be citizens and will hopefully then continue to, I guess, repay Governor Healey and her fellow Democrats for all of the money that they've given them over these last few years. Instead, we should be fighting for lower taxes and lower energy costs and secure elections. Instead, unfortunately, in this state, they have it completely upside down. Just sick and tired of Beacon Hill prioritizing, you know, things like welfare for illegals, all while ignoring illegals voting and election integrity overall. So certainly something that, unfortunately, again, going to remind you, get out there to vote this November. This is something that certainly could be changed with a vote this November. With that, though, let's get to your next timeout. Coming up after the break, we know President Trump has had his eyes set on Greenland for quite some time. Well, Friday, United States announced a new agreement with Denmark and Greenland. What exactly is it? What does it all mean? We'll break it all down for you.
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0: of a deal. Welcome back in, everyone. Danny Ferrentino Show, and President Trump announced that we have a new agreement with Denmark and Greenland, and I guess it includes permanent control over security and all other needs in Greenland at no cost to the United States, with no end date and a hard block on any U.S. adversary putting a base or military presence in Greenland without express American approval. So this is a big thing that President Trump has been after for quite some time, and permanent ability to secure and defend Greenland and the United States, and the fact that no one else will be able to do that is certainly a big win for the United States, and let's be honest, as well as for Denmark and Greenland. And as Secretary of State Marco Rubio put it, Greenland will forever be part of the strategic defense area of the United States. And as State Department officials have said, this isn't a rebrand of an old deal. And critics and some people immediately reach for the 1951 Defense of Greenland Agreement with Denmark that was updated in 2004. And that was a NATO implementation deal. And effectively, it was one major base, the old tool now, Pitofuk Space Base. If the U.S. left NATO or if Greenland went independent outside of NATO, then that arrangement could fall apart. This new deal breaks that mold entirely. Unlimited bases, this is a lot different deal than the original 1951 deal, so to speak. So if someone's telling you that this is the same deal, either they're not reading it or they're just not telling you the truth. And look at the map. Intercontinental missiles and long-range bombers from places like Russia and China and North Korea and Iran, the routes that matter for the American heartland run over or near the Arctic, and Greenland is the shield. It's been underutilized for decades and was always vulnerable, waiting for someone else to fill that vacuum. And China has a playbook for taking over small territories with weak governance. And they use, mineral deals and things like that. And we've watched versions of that take place throughout the Pacific and throughout Africa. And the fact that the United States now owns Greenland is, as President Trump would say, a huge, huge deal. You can't build a serious ballistic missile defense architecture for the continent of the United States without the freedom to put sensors and interceptors where physics demand, and physics demand, they go right in Greenland. So this is as much about protecting Greenland as it is about the United States of America. And because it's Trump, the framing is going to be, this isn't a good deal, or it's a warmed over 1951 deal, or this isn't the full thing that President Trump wanted or whatever else. And as we've talked about throughout the entirety of negotiations and talks, and obviously this is another one of those 4D chess type moves of President Trump of trying to get too much in a deal originally, and then you negotiate and you find something that both sides are happy with. So it appears that with the announcement of this deal that both sides were able to get something that they valued out of this new arrangement, so to speak. So, and as I say, the fact that China, Russia, etc., can't take this over, and it adds an added layer of defense to that as well. Certainly big doings. So permanent U.S. security control from another country in the right to expand bases and veto anyone else moving in. This is certainly a big deal got done by President Trump. And as I say, not the 1951 deal all over again. It is a strategic closure of the Arctic door that China and Russia ultimately would have walked through if they had enough time or money. And I think President Trump seen the writing on the wall and decided to get a deal done himself. So that's a very huge deal, as I said earlier. But with that, let's get to your next time out here at the bottom of the hour. Coming down the home stretch this afternoon, let's talk a little bit about parenting.
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Monday afternoon. Welcome back in, everyone. Danny Ferrentino Show. And make sure you stick around as we wrap up on a high note this afternoon. Remember World Cup Freddy? Well, he's back here in the United States. We'll get into his latest antics over the weekend coming up as we wrap up here. But as we come down the home stretch, I want to recap something we kind of started off the show with this afternoon. And that is talking about parenting here in Massachusetts and the growing concerns of bureaucratic overreach of the state by parents across the Commonwealth, because we now have federal civil rights investigators officially stepping into Massachusetts soil to probe a local school district because, well, the school district decided to take it upon itself to secretly transition a minor teenage girl behind her parents' back. And to, I think, understand how insane this is, put yourself in the shoes of those parents. You raise your daughter in this loving home. You try to instill in her your values, your faith, your family's moral compass. She goes off to public school, trusting that the administrators and teachers are there to A, keep her safe, but B, teach her reading, writing, science, math, you know, the basics. Instead, behind closed doors, school decides that they know better than the mother and father, and they decide to start calling this girl by a male name, and they start using male pronouns, and effectively begin living a double life with this child who's living one identity at school and another at home. And again, the school made this calculated decision to lie to the girl's parents and keep them completely in the dark. And when those parents finally discovered what was happening, they did what any loving mother and father would do. They tried to protect their child. And as devout Catholics, they sought faith-based counseling and professional medical help that aligned with their religious beliefs. And how did the state respond to all this? Did the state officials apologize to the parents? No. The state of Massachusetts instead weaponized the Department of Children and Families, and DCF marched into that home and accused the parents of emotional abuse simply for having, I guess, traditional religious beliefs, and then stripped them of legal custody and put their daughter into state custody so that her transition could proceed without parental interference. This is a state-sponsored child kidnapping, but under, I guess, legality here in Massachusetts, because if the state can declare that believing in basic human biology and traditional religious faith makes you an unfit parent, then unfortunately parental rights no longer exist here in the Commonwealth of Massachusetts. You don't have rights. You effectively have a temporary license to raise your own child, and then if Beacon Hill decides that's not right, then I guess they can come a knock and make changes. And this is why the family is taking their fight to court. That is why the U.S. Department of Education has launched a formal civil rights investigation. And the legal arguments being made to the Supreme Court literally cut straight to the heart of the American Constitution, because under the 14th Amendment, parents have a fundamental constitutional liberty in the care, custody, and upbringing of their child. Yet here in Massachusetts, the state is acting as if they have more power than the Constitution, in claiming that their radical gender mandates override things like parental authority and religious freedom, and I guess just the basic structure of a family. And if you want to know why state officials are, I guess, so emboldened to take children out of their parents' homes, look no further than the latest memo from state health agencies. And the
Libs of TikTok uncovered this one. September 11th, Massachusetts Executive Office of Health and Human Services and Department of Public Health sent out a directive that was issued to hospitals and healthcare workers across the state regarding statewide emergency medical services. And right there in plain black and white text, paid for by, remind you, your tax dollars, the state government instructed healthcare workers to refer to mothers as birthing persons. Yes, I paused for dramatic effect. Birthing persons. The memo literally instructs medical staff to be mindful to reunite the birthing person and baby as soon as clinically safe. Birthing person. Why would a state agency go out of its way to erase the word mother from the official medical guidelines? Because to build a system where the state takes ultimate control over your children, you first have to dismantle the natural, sacred family. If a mother is no longer a mother, if she's just generic birthing person A, it's a lot easier to, I guess, denounce those individuals later on if they don't align with the state's view of parenting. And again, they're expanding the oversight into people's homes as well. The Healey administration is currently promoting a $2.5 million initiative to establish state-funded postpartum home visits for new parents across the Commonwealth. And they're packaging it as some sort of compassionate project, and they claim they're responding to maternal health crisis and tragic events like the Lindsay Clancy case. And certainly postpartum mental health is something that needs to be taken seriously. However, I don't know if it's as serious as opening your door to the state, because in a state where public schools secretly transition children behind their parents' backs and then DCFs remove children from home if parents don't toe the line on gender ideology, why would any parent trust a state healthcare worker coming into their home to conduct some sort of evaluation? Because what happens when the state-funded visitor sits on your couch, looks around your house, and starts asking all of these subjective questions and things about your personal beliefs and religious beliefs, and what happens if their measuring stick doesn't match your measuring stick? And again, if you don't want to use the term birthing person, is that going to be some sort of an issue? Something like that? Again, these are real questions that you unfortunately have to ask yourself here in Massachusetts, considering this just government overreach that we've seen involving this family losing their children. And this is why the Supreme Court battle will be so critical. This isn't just about one family or, heck, just even one school district here in Massachusetts. If the Supreme Court doesn't step in and draw an absolute line on the sand of who's in charge of children, who's in charge of your own kids, then this is something that certainly could spread to blue states across the country. So a bit of a founding father, so to speak, when it comes to parental rights here in Massachusetts. And the message

this Monday. Welcome back, everyone. Danny Ferrentino Show. And I've got a couple of stories to wrap up with here this afternoon. And if you had all followed social media over the summer during the World Cup, or, well, listened to this segment, you may well remember the German tourist named Freddy, who became a viral sensation across the country by simply traveling through the country and posting all of these updates on, going to Bucky's gas stations, and ended up at the White House, and you name it.

Freddie loved America, so he decided that he wanted to come back and be able to take in something genuinely American, that being American college football. So this past weekend, Freddie made it down to Auburn, Alabama for the game between the Auburn Tigers and the Florida Gators, and just the sheer joy is something that every American should appreciate, because the moment he arrived in town, Southern hospitality was on full display. Auburn University welcomed him with open arms, stocking his hotel room with Bucky's Beavers nuggets and rolls of toilet paper for Auburn's famous post-win tradition, in which they throw the toilet paper over trees and stuff. And by Saturday morning, Freddie woke up, ate barbecue under some tents, and then joined in on the iconic Tiger Walk into the stadium. And he got to watch the Auburn War Eagles circle the stadium before kickoff, and had a time of his life, he said, and said that the halftime show was levels better than whatever they did at the World Cup final. So, absolute nail-biter, 44-39 thriller, where Florida ultimately edged out Auburn. But all in all, just as he said, this is just another reason to come back here for another game, the fact that they lost, and has truly dove headfirst into American culture, and to see a German's take on college football and the experience and the good old-fashioned American community has been something, a sight to behold. So certainly enjoying all of Freddie's antics, and we'll keep you updated on any of the remaining stops on his trip. But speaking of cats, we were just talking about the Tiger Walk down there in Auburn. Well, the last time a completely new living cat species was formally identified and described by science was way back in 1923. But researchers have published a new study in Current Biology confirming the discovery of Leopardus tilikio, otherwise known as the tilikio tiger cat. It's actually a pretty cool looking cat, and all in all, it's got a little scrunched up face, some short rounded ears, some long whiskers, and they were able to figure out that this isn't, it's not some sort of a domestic cat, but certainly, as I say, a new cat breed that they thought that they weren't going to find, 103 years later, it's pretty safe to assume that, if they hadn't found all of the cat breeds yet, they probably weren't going to find any others. So, imagine that, 2026, still finding new cat breeds out there. Last, certainly not least, we'll continue with the sports theme on this one. So we went cats and then sports. You see why we did that? Over the weekend, 25th anniversary of the Arizona Diamondbacks 2001 World Series Championship, 68-year-old musician named Dr. Jesse McGuire stepped up to the microphone. And Dr. McGuire is a world-class trumpet player, former lead trumpeter for the Lincoln Center Jazz Orchestra, and he's played national anthem for championship games for decades. He was invited to perform the Star Spangled Banner in front of the crowd and stepped out onto the field and put his horns to his lips and began playing the, what was supposed to be the Star Spangled Banner. And right in the middle of the anthem, every musician's absolute worst nightmare happened. His trumpet malfunctioned, a valve stuck with the dry Arizona air in the horn went dead silent mid-song. And now think about what most people would do in that situation. You're standing out on the field with, tens of thousands of people watching you. Panic sets in, and you look around looking for something to do. Well, not Dr. McGuire. Without skipping a beat, he pulled the trumpet away from his mouth, grabbed the handheld microphone, and simply started singing the rest of the national anthem at the top of his lungs. And he didn't just sing it. He sang it alongside the 40,000 fans who joined in unison. So it was certainly a sight to be seen, to hear the entire stadium erupting throughout the rest of the national anthem. So
I think that, as always, teaches a bit of a lesson that when life throws a wrench in your plans, no, you don't throw in the towel. You adjust, you pivot, and, well, you still succeed anyway. So remember Dr. McGuire on this Monday afternoon as we make our way out of here. But that's going to do it for us. Of course, back with you tomorrow. We'll do it all over again. Until then, though, don't worry, everyone. Just be happy. Have a great night. We'll see you tomorrow.

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1: All right, thank you, Scott Shannon. Thanks to all of you for being with us. Write down our toll-free telephone number. You want to be a part of this program. It's 800-941-SEAN. If you want to join us, Judge Pirro joins us today. We have some indication, a massive congressional investigation into whether or not there is foreign money being spent on our upcoming election. We have Congressman Brian Stile will join us. We'll have a fun debate with Chris Hahn, who never answers a question of, you know, a disciple, acolyte of Chucky Schumer. I think Chuck's days are numbered big time. Let's go back to Friday and President Trump. President Trump highlighting historic economic gains that we have made. Now, we have been highlighting this, even gave a shout out to me about this, you know, from the Census Bureau and income data. And if you look at minorities in America, Native Americans, Hispanic Americans, African Americans, their poverty rates now hitting an all-time low, incomes for the lowest 25%. I mean, we're always told that the Trump economy is for the rich, the 1%. No, the incomes for the lowest 25% reach the highest level ever. Median income is now at a record $87,600, the most ever. There are, complete reversals of the Biden years economically. The Atlanta Fed projecting GDP growth, which is the overall economy, at a record 5.1% for the third quarter. Gas prices are too high, but I don't think the president had any choice when it came to Iran and them acquiring a nuclear weapon, something the Democrats agreed on. On top of that, the largest tax cuts in the history of this country. And for working men and women, no tax on tips, overtime, Social Security, $11 trillion in committed investments we are bringing in-house. So we will no longer be dependent on foreign countries, semiconductor chip manufacturing, pharmaceutical manufacturing, automobile manufacturing. Quote, those jobs ain't coming back, Obama said. Oh, they're coming back. And those will all be high-paying career jobs. And I think that's the main reason why the Democrats want to focus on AI, to scare people on the economy, because they can't run on their record on the economy. You know, for example, the income, if you look at just one issue alone, let me give you a number. And I'm going to play a quiz game with everybody in this audience. If I were to ask you, If you go to the Obama years, the Biden years, and now pretty much 6 years in the can for President Trump, how many days when Biden and Obama were president did the price of a barrel of oil close over $100 a barrel? Just answer it in your head. Nobody's going to test you on whether or not you nailed this or not. But just ask yourself, how many days when Biden was president, or a lot of days when Biden was president, and Obama president, how many days did the cost of a barrel of oil close at over $100 a barrel? Then I want you to ask yourself, both terms of President Trump, how many days did a barrel of oil close above $100 a barrel? Now the answer. Biden, Obama, over 1,000 days, the price of oil closed at over $1,000 a barrel. Trump, both terms, 61 days total. Now, are gas prices too high? 100%. Do I want this to come to a quick end? I do. Do I think the Iranians are playing politics in this whole thing? And meanwhile, the country's going bankrupt in the process? Yes. And I'm just telling you that, you know, that's geopolitical politics for you. I do think that the president, every person I know that when I asked them that had access to the intelligence leading up to the decisions for Midnight Hammer, Epic Fury, all told me the same thing. The president had no choice. Now, do you want a president that is playing politics constantly, or a president that's willing to make a tough decision and really preventing the world from having to deal with the nuclear threat of Iran. You want to talk about the Strait of Hormuz issue, for example. Look at that issue through the prism of the Iranians having a nuclear weapon. Look at it with the new knowledge. We didn't understand this till after Epic Fury, that the ballistic missile range of Iran was way further than anybody had previously known or ever acknowledged. And we now know that they can hit Western Europe. We now know that they can hit Paris and London, for example. You would think that our Western European and NATO allies would care more about it, but they don't. So, you know, keep that in mind as you think about it. But let's listen to President Trump talking about the economy. And here's the problem. The abusively biased, and there's a fight with the administration and the legacy media mob. And by the way, this is not a new phenomenon when administrations fight with particular news organizations that they're, you know, that they don't like. Or, you know, I can go through chapter and verse how often the media has been wrong and how often we've been right, starting with Russia and FISA warrants and the dirty disinformation dossier and Hillary Clinton's, you know, secret servers, you know, that were washed out with bleach pit. Then we can talk, go all the way back to Richard Jewell and talk about Ferguson, Missouri and Hands Up, Don't Shoot, or Charlottesville, or Very Fine People. That wasn't the context of the full statement. Or Duke LaCrosse, or UVA, or Freddie Gray in Baltimore, or any of these high-profile cases, they get it wrong, they never correct the record, and they just keep on going. Or protecting the lie that the border's closed, the border's secure, the single most preventable national security disaster, and the legacy media mob, you know, never ever chose to tell the American people the truth or their audiences the truth about it. You know, nobody will put into context that Barack Hussein Obama tried to shut out Fox News in 2009 when he became president. Whoopsie daisy. It's just a little minor detail. And usually all these news organizations stand together. I guess they're doing that here. But the point is, it's happened before. And they don't frame it the same way if it has to do with Donald Trump. But anyway, let's listen to Donald Trump talking about the economy on Friday.
2: The real change in median household income by presidential term. Trump is number one and number two ever. And here's just a little quick chart on that. That's Trump. And then you have the real change in the average 401k balance by term. As you can see, we're way up. The red is Biden administration, and the two blues are rocket ships.
1: Oh, there you go. Is the world also a safer place? Because I think the obvious answer is an astounding yes. You know, a lot of people couldn't believe that Donald Trump was pressing the issue with Denmark and Greenland. Well, nobody paid attention on Friday when the president announced the U.S. struck a sweeping security agreement with Denmark and Greenland that gives Washington, quote, permanent control over security in the Arctic territory and the power to block adversaries, i.e. China and Russia, from having any foothold there forever. The president said the arrangement addresses all of the many U.S. concerns. It's geopolitically, its location is critical for the protection, especially of Western Europe, but also, you know, strategically for the United States. And the president announced that my direction, we work with representatives of Denmark, Greenland, to guarantee the U.S. will forever have the complete ability to do what is necessary in Greenland in order to secure and defend the security of Greenland and the United States. This is a huge geopolitical win. For the president, security experts across the board are saying, wow. And, you know, people at the time were like, why was Donald Trump trying to take over Greenland? He was trying to get the geopolitical foothold that he just announced. That was the point. And thinking about a long-term national security interest. You know, it is, in that sense, a dream come true. And and the president also announcing that he's extended the world's lowest drug prices to all 50 state Medicaid programs. Renewing $100,000 H-1B fee to protect American workers. And I know there's a lot of criticism about the president. You know, it's very, very difficult when you have a situation and you inherit over 1,200 unvetted illegals from over 200 countries. And I know probably many of you in this audience, and I know people that have been in this country illegally for a long period of time, and they've paid taxes. And some of them have unfortunately gotten caught up and they obey the laws. Now, the president is also making strides to prevent those people from getting deported, or they can self-deport and come back. And, you know, but when you have over 12 million that we know about, and then you have all the gotaways that we don't know about, and you're able to confirm the 12 million we know about come from over 200 countries, many of those countries have terrorist ties. And we have known terrorists in the country, known terrorists that have been caught. In other words, you've got on American soil these sleeper cells that might strike at any moment and kill Americans. There's a certain degree of urgency. Now, here's the difficult part. And Tom Homan, who I think has done a phenomenal job, and ICE has been risking their lives, you know, trying to protect the American people. And, you know, how do you possibly ascertain which people are here when they weren't vetted when they should have been vetted? And that's during the Biden-Harris years and Mayorkas years, when we were being lied to and told that the border's closed, border's secure. So, yeah, there have been people that maybe otherwise would not have been caught up in this. I'm not saying it's not unfortunate, but honestly, I put the blame squarely on Biden because it was the most preventable national security disaster in history. And if you're going to stop and start a vetting process for every one of his illegals that he've allowed into the country, you're never going to accomplish the task of ridding the country of people that are here illegally that do have nefarious intentions for our country. That becomes a huge problem for our country, a massive problem for the country, and one that every American should be worried about. We now are 43 days outside of what I am saying is the most important midterm election in our life. Maybe in other ways you can argue the most important election in our lifetime, because there's never been a situation where we're dealing with radicals that support this insane DSA agenda. It's gotten worse, and by the way, a lot of people upset that the president's meeting with Mayor Zoran Marxist Kami Mamdani. I'm not upset at all. I spoke to the president this week. I said, why are you meeting with Mamdani? And he goes, to tell him he's destroying New York. That's what he flat out said to me. He goes, just to tell him he's destroying New York. I can tell you this 43 days out of this election, and I'm looking, I've told you not to trust the polls, but that doesn't mean I won't look at them for you and get a perspective. There's something that has happened here. I took a very specific look at the Cook Political Report Battleground Survey of 36 congressional districts rated as toss-up, lean GOP, lean Democrat. And what we're finding is the White House's redistricting efforts appear to have knocked down the size of any potential wave for the Democratic Party. Right now, the Cook Report, not exactly conservative, they show a 2% generic ballot advantage. And so, which is not particularly good, is nothing like what they had in 2018. The good news for people that have been pointing out this is about shredding the Constitution, freedom, liberty, and capitalism. And, you know, these two different ideologies on the ballot this year. The one thing I can tell you is that's showing up in the polling as well. People are now, it's beginning to tap into the bloodstream of the consciousness of the American people, and the timing couldn't be any better with only 43 days to go, which is why I keep reading my list, and I'll do it at some point during the program today, so you have it, you know, etched in your memory to tell your friends, family, loved ones, neighbors, coworkers, whoever. Anyway, 800-941, Sean is our number. You want to be a part of the program. Look, I just believe God created every man, woman, and child. Believe that with all my heart, mind, and soul. 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
1: All right, as we continue, 800-941-SEAN, if you want to be a part of the program. I just, it's meaningless to me, especially knowing what Donald Trump was planning to tell Mamdani. Marxist commie Mamdani, that Mamdani wants money and Trump thinks he's destroying New York. I don't really see a path towards a reconciliation, if you will. Anyway, we've got a lot coming up in the course of the program. We'll get to your calls. 800-941-SEAN. An investigation for our money, is it influencing this election? A debate with Chris Hahn and Judge Jeanine Pirro. Her initiative to protect.
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2: All right, 25 now till the top of the hour. 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It's 800-941-SEAN. You want to be a part of the program. Look, I want to talk to you as an individual, or if you're a business owner and you get one of those scary, anxiety-producing letters from a organization called the IRS. You get that letter, and you begin to panic. And, you know, you think about how hard most people work, and it gets so frustrating because most people I know don't do their taxes. They have a tax group do it, H&R Block, whatever it happens to be. And it's complicated enough. It's hard enough. And you're a business owner. And then, you know, sometimes, all right, COVID hits. What happens then? Right. You're in a pickle. Your business shut down by the government. 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Tell them your friend Sean Hannity wants to get you out of trouble. So anyway, I've been saying don't look at the polls. Let me go back to this a little bit, the Cook Political Report and the survey that they have. And there's interesting data you can pull out of it on both sides, Democrat, Republican. They're not known to be conservative. And I'm not sure anybody can accurately in any way, shape, manner, or form at this time predict what's going to happen in 43 days. I am telling you not to listen to the polls. However, there's little anecdotes that you can pull away from it. Generic ballot has an almost a dead heat, 2-point advantage for Democrats. Good news on the issue of radicalism and socialism and communism that has been adopted by the Democrats. I think the numbers should be higher. But again, it's the Cook Report. It's not exactly Matt Towery, Robert Gahaley, John McLaughlin, or the pollsters I trust. But, you know, they're seeing that 63% of voters have a favorable view of capitalism. That does give me cause to pause. Only 63%? This is the greatest wealth creation system ever designed by man. It's predicated on a notion, very key words, and a belief in our founding document that we are endowed by a creator, that rights come from God, natural rights, not from government. And governments are instituted by man to protect God-given rights. But so, you know, the ignorance factor on that point, I'm speaking about the population generally, is a little bit chilling to me, because if you have even done a minor perusal of socialism, communism, statism, redistributionism, whatever it happens, whatever ism is it is, and we've gone through this over and over again, you're always promised everything. We went through the cost last week of the new Green Deal, and the estimates are $212 trillion, and that's probably in the end on the low side. It's insane. It's nothing we can afford, and like all promises of socialism, it's guaranteed to fail. And that is that they'll make all these lofty promises. And I understand the appeal of it to some people. The appeal is, oh, I'm not going to have to worry about paying for childcare. I won't have to worry about, I'll have a guaranteed government job, guaranteed government health care. I'll have a guaranteed government salary. I'll have guaranteed government healthy food. I'm sure it's delicious. I'm going to have guaranteed, you know, health care till I die. I'm going to have a guaranteed retirement. It's all guaranteed. Just like Social Security, the lockbox was never going to be touched. That was guaranteed. Just like Obamacare said, you know, you'll keep your doctor plan and the average family will save $2,500 a year on average. None of those promises came true. Millions lost doctors, millions lost plans. The average cost is up over 300% on average. In many cases more, and about 40%+ of the country has one Obamacare exchange option. How are you government schools doing? You feel so confident in government schools that you want to indoctrinate your kids at an even younger age? There are children, Abdul El-Sayed says. You know, it takes a village, Hillary says. I don't think that's going to work out particularly well for everybody. So anyway, the generic ballot is closed, at least according to the Cook Report. I'm seeing ones that show massive Democratic victory. The reason I'm saying don't pay attention to the polls is they want to have an impact on people's psychology and about whether or not it's going to be worth voting. The answer is it's not an option here. You don't get to sit this one out. It's an all hands on deck moment. This is an inflection point for the country. Need I remind you, and if you say I'm a broken record, feel free to say it. It's true. Because we've had 250 DSA candidates that have won since 2019. That is not a small number. And it's not just the Northeast, New York, New Jersey, Illinois, and California phenomenon. It's in 40 different states. We have over 40 of these lunatics, you know, starting with Telefrico and Abdul El-Sayed and Troy Jackson in Maine and, you know, all of these important races in Iowa. I can go in Alaska, Dan Sullivan, you know, they're playing dirty tricks against him in Alaska. And, you know, there's so much at stake on the ballot. And I can promise you, look at a place like Ohio and Sherrod Brown. What do you think Sherrod Brown, if he gets elected, is going to do? He's going to vote with the DSA. He's going to vote with the dominant voice, the power structure within that now runs the Democratic Party. This party is now dominated by this DSA mindset. Mamdani, Marxist, commie, Mamdani by, you know, communist Bernie Sanders. You know, he's a rich communist, just like all these, you know, they call him Nepo socialists. They all have family money. They're living in $1.5 million apartments in New York, and they have millions of dollars that they've made, et cetera, et cetera. You know, my point is always, you know, look at J.B. Pritzker. Oh, did you read that they are now going to, he's now taking the shot in a lead up to a presidential run, going to try and lose weight. You know, everything I've read about, you know, these weight loss drugs are not bad, and that in many ways, many people argue they're healthy. I'm not giving any health advice to anybody. I'm not a doctor. Don't listen to me. But I have friends that have lost 100 pounds off this stuff. So I'm just putting that out anecdotally if you're thinking about asking your doctor. But their stated agenda is eliminate the Senate. Their stated agenda is to pack the courts. In other words, so that they can use the judiciary to pass the most radical items that they could never get done at the ballot box or legislatively. Their stated agenda is you no longer get to pick your president. Their stated agenda is amnesty for illegals and to abolish American borders. Their printed agenda, all of this is printed on their website, is to abolish ICE, end all deportation, to defund the Department of War, to eliminate cash bail, to abolish prisons, abolish police, public ownership of corporations, then their wealth tax, and then, you know, communism, socialism, statism through the, quote, Green New Deal under the heading of the Green New Deal. But only 63%. It's not a very high particular number, in my view, and that's somewhat troubling to me. And, you know, socialism is only viewed negatively by 58% of voters. I directly tie this to state-run schools of indoctrination of our kids to being in this position. However, it shows that the message is now getting out, because earlier polls did not show even numbers this good. You know, the downside of looking at the Cook Report, to, in my mind, would be, you know, socialist ideas are gaining a support. You know, the wealth tax and confiscation of wealth is gaining support. How, after the Obamacare lie has emerged into, you know, a positive ranking for Medicare for all, it just means we're all going to have a lousy Medicare system and a lousy healthcare system.

0: institutions of government aren't trusted. That's why embracing more government seems a little bit crazy in light of that conclusion. I'll give you an example, another failure of government. Look at blue cities, blue states. How is law and order in the bluest cities and the bluest states in the country? Not very good. You know, how are the schools in predominantly minority neighborhoods in blue cities and states? The worst in the country. We pay more per capita per student with the worst results. Chicago, over the weekend, 17 more people shot, 3 of them fatally. You know, and, you know, no, does anybody listening to this program know their names? No, you don't. That's the scary part. One advantage Republicans have is they have, for the first time I can think of in my lifetime, a huge cash advantage. And that is very important to get your message out and get your vote out. You have to identify high propensity voters in midterm election years, low propensity voters, mid propensity voters, and you have to, everybody has to go to the poll. I'm telling you that if everybody in this audience just decided, I'm not going to allow Democratic socialists to take over my city, my state, my congressional district, my Senate seat, my governorship, there's enough people in this audience to change the trajectory of any election. The approval rating for congressional Democrats is at 21%. Why would we add more of them to this? You know, this is Quinnipiac. 21% of voters approve the way Democrats in Congress are handling their job. 70% disagree. That's an opportunity for Republicans. These are uncharted waters. I keep telling you, they're uncharted waters. We don't know. I can go through district by district. There's anywhere between 25 and, say, 35, swing districts for the House and all these Senate seats. I'm telling you what they are. It's Texas, it's Ohio, it's Iowa, it's Michigan, it's Alaska, it's Maine, it's North Carolina, it's Georgia. It's frankly every race. Is there an article in the New York Post? Democrats have dramatically smaller leads over Republicans in the battle for Congress. What will happen is they're gonna show up with more leads in the polls that are not going to be real. The polling right now shows they have a much smaller, quote, lead heading into than what they had in 2018, dramatically. So, again, uncharted waters, but all of you in this audience can make the difference. Are you going to commit in your mind, heart, and soul that America can't take a pivot that is a guaranteed failure? That's all I'm asking. Ask yourself. 3 years ago, we saw what happened October 7th. 1,200 innocent Israelis took 250 hostages. Women, children among those killed and kidnapped and raped and torture, all of that took place. Coming up on the third anniversary, thank goodness the International Fellowship of Christians and Jews have been on the ground, and with your financial support, they've been providing all of the humanitarian assistance. 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

0: might be a better use of Democratic focus and time to perhaps focus on cabinet-level officials for impeachment as opposed to the president himself.
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5: 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And so is the countdown. T-minus 43 days until Election Day.

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1: All right, thanks, Scott Shannon. 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It is 800-941-SEAN if you want to be a part of the program. All right, so a lot's been made over, you know, these campaigns and all the media, the networks band together to effectively boycott the White House pool. Now, Obama did this to Fox, and then, you know, to their credit, I guess, if you want to consider a credit, I don't really care one way or the other if that White House press room is empty every day. That's my own opinion. But anyway, it'll work itself out as it always does, is my take on it. But we're 43 days from the most important midterm election in our life. It's an inflection point for the country, which I'm more concerned about. Republicans have a massive, massive fundraising advantage over the Democrats. I mean, it is huge. And it's, if you look at the price tag, and we went through this in great specificity on Friday night on TV and on this radio program on Friday, you know, you're looking at $212 trillion for the Green New Deal. That's what it is. Bill Maher and his program mocking the DSA platform for making everything free, $212 trillion. Hate to tell you, you don't have to be a mathematician to figure out this is not going to ever be affordable.
2: You've seen the platform from the Democratic Socialists of America. They ask us to imagine a future without capitalism, where your job isn't just a job to pay bills. And then they say, speaking of bills, you don't really have them anymore. Whew, no bills. I'm listening. I'm listening to insanity, but I'm listening. Their website says in the future, you don't pay a mortgage or have a landlord because comfortable housing is a human right. Wow. So the government pays for all housing for everyone everywhere? That sounds like it could be a little pricey. Oh, not just housing? Also health insurance, food, education, medicine, transportation, free daycare, free universal daycare. Just day? What about... What about night? What are parents supposed to do at night? See their kids? Just how much will this heaven on earth cost? Well, the estimates are between $72 trillion and $212 trillion, which, of course, Debbie Downer economists say will cause astronomical inflation, whatever. Well, then give everyone more money. Isn't that hard? Think of it as stimulus for the wheelbarrow industry.
1: So that was Bill Maher, and this is Jake Altman, former DSA member, talking about previous incidents that raised his concerns about the DSA, because they're beginning to say, no, they're outright communists, and their actions are now indicating that that's the case. Now, there's another investigation going on. The committee on the House administration, the committee on the judiciary, that would be Jim Jordan's committee, and government reform and oversight committee, that would be James Comer's committee, are charged with ensuring the integrity of America's elections. And one issue that has come up, they have been examining allegations that groups like Act Blue, leading political fundraising organization, potentially, and this is part of the investigation, are allowing bad actors and potentially even foreign actors to exploit their online platform to make fraudulent political donations. Anyway, here to go through it all is Congressman Brian Stile of the 1st District of Wisconsin, Chairman of the House Committee on House Administration, Subcommittee on Digital Assets, Financial Technology, AI, which also has been in the news, working with Jim Jordan and James Comer on whatever issues might be going on as it relates to Act Blue. Anyway, Congressman Stile, good to have you. Thank you for being with us.
3: Sean, thanks for having me on.
1: What's going on in your state of Wisconsin? I thought Francesca Hung was going to win between 20, 25, 30 points in some cases.
3: Man, that Democratic primary tells you where the energy is of the Democratic primary voters. David Crowley snuck out the win by a few thousand votes, but it does show you that the radical socialist left has a ton of energy. And David Crowley, the Democrat running for governor in Wisconsin, his policy positions are not that different than Francesca Hung, the socialist. The difference might have been that he supports Thanksgiving and she wanted to abolish it.
1: Oh, that was the defining moment in the campaign. But even in the days leading up to that primary vote, still Francesca Hung was winning by a significant margin.
3: Yeah, without a doubt, in the home stretch, I think some voters woke up and recognized how absolutely extreme she is. Now, David Crowley's not that much different, wants to raise taxes, has a whole host of policies that would drive our state to the left, in line with Francesca Hung. In fact, he said his policies aren't that different than hers, but she went on national TV and I think showed everyone in the state of Wisconsin and many across the country just how radical she was. David Crowley, as a result, laid low and was able to ultimately get through that primary. Hopefully, he's defeated by Congressman Tom Tiffany, who's running a great race in the state of Wisconsin to be our next governor.
1: No, I agree with that, too. And we just had him on recently. I mean, he had a harrowing experience with a potential crash of an airplane that he was on. That was pretty scary. And they made an emergency landing in water. Let me look at what is pretty fascinating to me, and that is, you know, for the first time I can think of in my lifetime, Republicans have a massive financial advantage going into this midterm. And Republicans now are beginning, according to some reports, to spend over, you know, just a fortune. The president himself has nearly $1 billion. My understanding is Mike Johnson has raised over $400 million, and that Tim Scott and the Senate and the NRSC has about $400 million. So they're going to spend $1.5 billion in this campaign. So now all of a sudden the money's beginning to get spent, which I think should have an impact on people's minds as they kind of get out of their summer focus into election mode. But then you have to worry about money that shouldn't be involved, is not legally involved in the campaign, hence your ongoing investigation. What are you discovering?
3: Well, what we have known is ActBlue has weak fraud prevention standards. This stems from an investigation that I began now 3 years ago. And since I've been joined by James Comer and Jim Jordan, Chairman of Judiciary and Oversight, respectively. And what we have done is continue to dig deeper. And what we are finding is incredibly concerning. When you dig in, it's very clear ActBlue does not have what they need to have in place to prevent illegal donations from being made, in particular, foreign donations. One of the things that came out in the report we released last week, giving an update on our investigation, is previously, for example, ActBlue said that they were checking passport numbers to confirm individuals making donations from outside the United States to U.S. political campaigns were, in fact, U.S. citizens. We have now broken and recognized that what they were actually doing was simply confirming that someone was typing in a passport number. They weren't actually checking that against a database to confirm that an individual was a U.S. citizen. All this is on top of the fact that ActBlue over the years has looked for every way to accept a donation. You don't have to take my word for it. You can look at the words that are in their own internal documents. In a document that we pulled and subpoenaed previously, ActBlue, their own meeting notes said, remember, we want to look for a reason to accept contributions. In a Fraud Prevention 101 memo for new associates, it said, if an otherwise legitimate donor uses a fake name, we would want to accept their donation. This tells you the approach that ActBlue has been taking to accepting donations, not taking fraud seriously. It's the reason we brought in senior leadership from ActBlue, including their CEO. Everyone who has come in time and again has shown themselves unwilling to testify. Of course, they have a constitutional right to plead the fifth under our Constitution. That said, I think the American people deserve to know what's happening in ActBlue. And our investigation and my investigation with Jim Jordan and James Comer needs to continue to get the truth through the American people.
1: Do you suspect that there are foreign contributions making their way into our political process, which would be illegal if I'm not mistaken?
3: Well, we have documented that the platform was used to funnel illegal donations to Democratic candidates. The question that remains is, what is the scale and scope of these fraudulent transactions that went through ActBlue? So it's documented that it has happened. The question then becomes, how pervasive is it? And what we have discovered through our subpoenas of documents at ActBlue is they have taken an absolutely lax approach to preventing fraud. Again, looking for ways to make the donation come in, not actually checking passport numbers when they know the donation is coming from outside the United States. In one case, an ActBlue supervisor noted that all signs of the donor pointed to the donor being from outside the United States, but of course they typed in a U.S. billing address. And so the end result was the donor's donation was accepted. We have these internal documents. We've known it's happened in the past. We see an incredibly lax attitude towards preventing fraud at ActBlue. And what we're trying to determine is there an individual or group of persons that are leading this charge at ActBlue? And ultimately, we're going to need to update our campaign finance laws for the digital era. In many ways, our campaign finance laws were not written for the online digital era that we exist in. We know ActBlue, the Democratic online fundraising behemoth, has accepted these. We know that there's a lax attitude of fraud. And this is where our investigation has become so absolutely essential in the home stretch of this election.
1: All right, quick break. We'll come right back. Is there foreign money coming into our election process? An investigation ongoing in Congress. Our final moments with Congressman Brian Stiles, 1st District, Wisconsin. On the other side, then your calls are coming up.
0: Coast to coast, border to border.

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0: right, our final moments with our friend Brian Stiles, Congressman, 1st District, Wisconsin, looking into the issue of groups like ActBlue. Is there any foreign influence in terms of money that will be impacting our elections in 43 days? You know, if they're lax, that's one thing. At what point does it cross the line and do you have a criminal referral on their doorstep, do you believe?
1: Well, I don't want to preview our next steps. Everything is on the table. Ultimately, the United States Department of Justice will have to make their own decision if they can prove criminal wrongdoing. We do know that according to New York Times reporting, they intentionally misled Congress. That's according to their own attorney from the documents that came out in the New York Times reporting, followed up on by CNN reporting. So this, we know that there are serious problems occurring at ActBlue. Some of their employees are speaking. They're speaking to traditionally liberal news media outlets. They are not willing to speak on the record at our hearings or at our depositions. But the United States Department of Justice will make that decision on their own if they can prove criminal wrongdoing of some of these individuals at ActBlue, knowing that the entity is not taking fraud seriously.
0: Are there specific countries that you believe are looking to target American elections? Are you connecting the dots?
1: Well, we know that they have taken donations. For example, when the IP address comes up as Hong Kong, that's documented in our report that we put out last week. It is very easy, of course, to disguise your IP address. And so we're looking into exactly, is there an organization behind this big picture? Or are these single instances? Either way, I believe ActBlue has an obligation to take fraud seriously to prevent these types of foreign donations or illegal donations from being made on their platform in the first place.
0: It's pretty unbelievable. I mean, the idea, I mean, Hong Kong, I've got to imagine that there's a China connection to that. That would be where my first instinct would go. And, you know, for all the talk about Russia, Russia, Russia, that turned out to be a hoax, hoax, hoax, that was even manufactured by taking career, you know, senior intelligence officials in their assessment after the 2016 election, saying that there was no Russian interference, having a meeting with Obama in his White House Oval Office, and then, you know, concluding, I don't like the conclusion of career professionals. I want a different conclusion, because that's what happened there. So, you know, it's rank hypocrisy to begin with. If they're not showing any concern at all. Any Democrats on your panel concerned about it?
1: We do not see the concern as it relates to ActBlue. I think there's a broad understanding of a need to update our campaign finance laws writ large for the digital era. That said, once it comes to the Democratic online fundraising platform ActBlue, Democrats want to look the other way. They don't want to poke the financial monster in the eye at a period of time when millions and millions of dollars is coming into Democratic campaigns and Democratic causes, up to, which is now approximately $20 billion since ActBlue was created and founded. And so this is a massive fundraising machine for the Democrats. They don't want to take the ActBlue accusation seriously, although the evidence continues to show that ActBlue is not taking fraud seriously, and that's what we should all be concerned about.
0: All right, Congressman Brian Stile, appreciate it, Wisconsin. We'll be watching your state very closely in 43 days, sir. 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

0: Information download. Sean Hannity and the breaking news you might have missed today. It's Sean's insider information. Hannity is on right now.
1: All right, 25 now till the top of the hour. Toll free. Our number is 800-941-SEAN if you want to be a part of the program. We're going to get to a lot of this Lindsey Clancy stuff that has been unfolding all throughout the day in a minute. Because it really is, we're questioning the jury system at the worst level. And I'm not sure why Lindsey Clancy's former husband went on TV last night, but we'll get to that in a second. I want to remind you, everyone needs a personal, you know, home security system in this day and age. You just do. It's just a reality. And you want one that is proactive, not one that is reactive. A reactive system is, Mr. and Mrs. Smith, somebody just broke into your home. 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If they ask, well, how did you hear about us? Well, tell them your friend Sean Hannity sent you. And remember that there is no safe like Simply Safe. You know, I've been watching what's been unfolding today, and this just won't go away. The defense, this guy, Kevin Reddington, the guy that attacked me and attacked Nancy Grace, is now demanding an investigation into the holdout juror who blocked the not guilty by reason of insanity verdict. And he's demanding a probe into the jurors' questionnaires and wanting answers. He didn't like the outcome of this juror. And, you know, and the media is piling on. I am beginning to worry about this guy's safety. Now his identity is known and there's been pictures of him. And, you know, you had on CBS TV morning host Gayle King, you know, fainted last week when she found out that the lone holdout juror was black. And I'm like, well, why would that matter? The holdout juror and the case ended in a mistrial, you know, retained an attorney who described the man as an American hero, a champion of justice and a supporter of the president. But anyway, so this keeps going on that it's like a never ending attack. Now, the holdout juror just happens to be a new dad. And you have to worry. The judge had put a hold on releasing the names, but the media would not give up on this, which I think is a mistake because people have been so emotionally charged over the entire case. And anyways, and so this guy, you know, he gave an explanation. And anyway, Sunday showing him, you know, in pictures with his infant daughter. And, you know, he just held the line and he stood by his fundamental beliefs. And he went on to say, but prosecutors are arguing that Clancy, you know, coldly and in a calculated way, premeditated way, waited and sent her husband out to a CVS. And Clancy admitted to strangling the kids. That's not even an issue in doubt here. He's now received death threats. He's being doxxed. He's being harassed. I would say his life is probably in jeopardy as a result of this. And then he said, I didn't have any doubts. about Clancy's guilt. As I tried to explain different theories and possibilities during deliberations, I kept getting cut off as I had doubts based on the evidence present, he said in separate interviews, but based on all the physical evidence, key witnesses, and what the prosecution presented, I thought it was enough proof that she knew exactly what she was doing and what she planned here. I mean, okay, why aren't they going after the one woman who admitted she wanted to send a statement, you know, in terms of in speaking for women? Because that sounds like the person, the juror, that actually had an agenda. And then we had this incident over the weekend where the former husband of Lindsey Clancy went on television. His name is Patrick Clancy. And he's asked if, you know, he said he did the best he could at the time. How do you deal with anybody if you think they have any kind of mental illness? Because most people that I've ever met in my life that are struggling don't usually want help or your interference. And I've tried many, many times in my life to help people only to be, you know, flat out turned down, rejected. But here's what he said.
2: Did you ask Lindsey why she did it?
3: I asked her if she remembered it.
2: And what did she say?
3: She said it was like a dream. And she remembered it much in the way you would remember a dream after waking up.
2: Do you feel like you failed in some way in this period, or do you feel like you did the best you could?
3: I think I did the best I could with what I had at the time. And I live with the outcome. I live with it every day.
2: Has she ever asked for your forgiveness?
3: No, but I gave it to her.
1: I mean, I'm not sure what this guy is supposed to do. And, you know, he said it's deeply harmful to the legacy of his children. And then he dealt with these anonymous keyboard social media warriors out there, you know, with their conspiracy theories, trying to say he did this. It was proven in court that the guy wasn't there. It was proven in court that Lindsey Clancy sent him out after she called CVS and then called him while this was all going on to make sure he still wasn't anywhere near home. Listen.
4: This is why I think Patrick did it.
5: I have so many questions.
6: Not Lindsey. Patrick did it.
7: You Googled how to commit suicide.
8: An online swarm of sleuths and influencers has been dissecting every detail of the case, developing theories that portray him as uncaring, unfaithful, and even the murderer of his children.
2: How do you respond to people who have that idea about you?
3: It's deeply harmful to the legacy of my children. It is a huge distraction from what really matters here, which is perinatal mental health. And it's done real harm to real people, myself included, but also others.
2: How does it affect you directly, the stuff that's out there online?
3: It's painful to see, and it makes it difficult to be in public. And it's possible that some of those people, after seeing lie after lie after lie, they start to believe it, and that's what we're left with.
1: I mean, the whole situation, to be honest, it's just chilling. Let's get to our phones. Let's say hi to Dee Dee is in Colorado. Dee Dee, hi, how are you? Glad you called. Happy Monday.
9: Hey, Sean, my hero.
1: What's going on, Dee Dee? How are you?
9: I'm good, thanks. I wanted to say that all the D's and all the U's and all the R's have to vote Republican. We want to save our country. We want to save the best constitution the world has ever known. Our constitution inspired France to be free, inspired all the countries of South America to go for freedom. And so to vote other than Republican is to support communism, is to throw away your personal freedoms, and is to embrace Hitler. And nobody wants to do that. Our brave family members in the past risked their lives to take out communism, and they did it. We do not want the chokehold of satanic communism from the pit of hell to take over our nation. We want to save our Constitution. We want to save our freedoms. We want to save parents' rights. We want to save our children from mutilations. We want America to be the wonderful republic that God made her.
1: I'm not sure I agree with your Hitler analogy, but I'll let you finish it. And I'm just going to say this. You know, there's no telling. You shred the Constitution the way they're trying to shred the Constitution. And I see the media is all up in arms because Donald Trump is saying, no, I don't want certain news outlets that I believe are corrupt and abusively biased in the White House. And that's fine. They can all unite together. If anything, that's less work for him because he lets these people in his office pretty much every day. But if you look at where this ultimately ends, shredding the Constitution, the Senate, we don't pick a president, the whole DSA list, amnesty, open borders, abolish ICE, no more deportations, defund the Department of War, no cash bail, no prisons, no police. I mean, it is a clear and present danger, Dee Dee, and America will be unrecognizable if these people win. I cannot express the sense of urgency that I have over the entire issue.
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0: 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Back to your phones. 800-941-SHAWN on this Monday. Alex in my free state of Florida. Alex, hi. How are you? Glad you called.
1: Hey, Sean. Can you hear me okay?
0: Yes, sir. What's going on?
1: Not much. Just very concerned about what's coming. I feel like the Democrats accomplished their goals of stretching the Iran conflict, you know, all the way to the midterms. And they also more successfully used the whole immigration situation with ICE to blow up against the Trump administration. And, you know, as someone who is a proud Trump supporter who knows what's coming, yeah, I'm tremendously concerned. And, you know, how can you, being so deep on the inside of all of this, you know, tell us anything too positive about anything when you know yourself that, you know, all of this has really come to a head with between ICE immigration and the Iran conflict, you know, stretching all the way to the midterms. I mean, it's exactly what the Democrats wanted. You know, how can we have any faith with the entire narrative being controlled by, you know, liberals and Democrats everywhere, you know, just pouring the hate on Trump? Because Democrats know this is life and death for their power. If they don't get power back in these midterms, it's a huge win for Republicans. We'll have a chance to save America. And that's,
0: well, I will say, I don't think the president gets enough credit for closing the borders. We've had, what, 16, 17 straight months now that not a single illegal has been released into the country. I'll give you an example of ignorance and the forgetfulness of the American people. If I told you that the price of oil closed above $100 a barrel for nearly 1,000 days during the Obama and Biden administrations, would you believe me?
1: Yeah.
0: Yeah, it's only 61 days for both terms of Donald Trump so far that it has done that. And now the next question is, you know, did the president do the right thing by preventing the Iranians from getting a nuclear weapon? That everyone's going to have to make that decision, because to me and to the, look, every source that I have, everybody that would be in the know, the people that have access to the intelligence that caused the president to act in Midnight Hammer, Epic Fury, all say the same thing, that he had no choice, that they had pushed this, you know, they had pushed this as far as they can push it. Steve Witkoff, I think, did the defining interview on my

shows right here on radio and on TV when he said that they had 60% enriched uranium, enough for 11 or 12 bombs. We learned that they had ballistic missile range capability that nobody knew of before, that could hit Paris and London. It could reach Europe. Nobody knew that. And so the question here is, you know, is the world a better, safer place because the president put aside maybe political considerations in the short term to make the world a safer place? I don't think the president has a choice in a case like that. Are there short-term consequences that are irritating? Yes. Does that mitigate all the other good that he's done with the economy? I went through all of this last week in great detail. You know, we have record low poverty, record job creation. We were projecting 5.1% growth, the Atlanta Fed, for the third quarter. But I just can't seem, you know, I'm only one voice out here, kind of in the wilderness a little bit. And the legacy media mob is just corrupt and they have an agenda. They want democratic socialism, and they will be an extension of the Democratic Party's, you know, press office from now and for the next 43 days and in perpetuity, as long as Donald Trump's in president. The people that, you know, get pretty much everything wrong and they never correct the record. So the best thing that I can say to all of you out there is that understand the power is in your hands. There's enough of us. Enough conservatives that understand the real issues that we're facing in 43 days that can make the difference. So I'm appealing to the smart people in this country to do what's right. Get out. Vote. There's not one Republican supporting this DSA madness. Thank God. I mean, I guess it's possible at some point. Appreciate the call, Alex. 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